0: Do not adjust that dial. You are listening to All Points West here on CBC Radio 1. I'm Jason D'Souza, and we're doing something real special this hour of the program because TK the Artist, one of Victoria's rising stars in the music scene, he is live in studio with us to perform, to talk about his new album, to talk about his journey as a musical artist. We're going to hear from TK in just a moment. Rohit Joseph, of course, here on All Points West, also the host of Vibin', will be joining us for this conversation. Ro, I'm so excited. First, though, let's get to weather and traffic. What are you seeing out there?
1: Yeah, I like how we've got a soundtrack to the weather and traffic. No, don't normally get this. Well, you know, right now we're seeing pretty clear conditions for Vancouver Island and the Sunshine Coast. It's looking like a little bit cloudy for the North Island, though. If you're in the North Island, you might need some nice music to ease you into the drizzle that's expected for this evening. Lows between 9 and 11 degrees tonight across all of our listening areas. And in terms of traffic, well, I wish I could give you some better news, but we are seeing a crash on Gorge Road East headed towards View Royal. So just a heads up that if you are in the Gorge, if you're driving along Gorge Road East between Ellis and Dunedin, it's going to be a little bit hectic, and hopefully that'll get resolved soon.
0: All right, no issues or delays for any of the major sailings with BC Ferries. One thing to note, though, Duke Point to Sawasin, the upcoming 5:45 sailing, is now at capacity. And it's 6 minutes past 5 o'clock. Well, Rohit, as many people know, you are the host of Vibin', BC's music program, and one of the things you do on the daily is discover new talent. And today we're talking about one local artist that caught your ear.
1: Yeah, in fact, he's right here with us, TK the Artist. Now, TK, I got to know him from Fernfest. It's been a few years now, I'm rambling this festival. I'm just wandering, meandering. And then under a gazebo, I see this guy drumming and singing. Yeah. And he seems to be captivating the crowd. He has a brass section in his band, which you don't often see these days. And that's what drew me to him. I see him, like, keeping the energy high. Everybody's having a good time. And I'm like, I got to make a note of this guy, you know, it's especially since he's in Victoria. And then lo and behold, 2 years later, Jason, I see TK everywhere, all these festival posters. I see he's putting out music on the regular, dropping very regularly, you know, new tunes, new sounds. And here we are coming up on Friday. He's going to be dropping another album. He's got an album release show and party happening at the Coda. So, I'm just glad we can highlight somebody like him.
0: Absolutely. Well, TK, welcome to studio. It's great to see you. Thank you so much for making the time.
2: Thank you guys for having us. That was a beautiful intro. Thank you, Rohit. Thank you, Jason.
0: We should also mention we have Jameson Daniel with us here on guitar. Thank you for playing us in. Appreciate that. Live theme song was fantastic for All Points West. Yeah, first time here in studio. Yeah. TK, so appreciate you making the time with us.
2: Of course.
0: We talked, Rohit mentioned when he discovered you, but I wonder if we can go way further back.
2: Okay.
0: Way past, like, Fernfest is way into your future. Take us back to how your musical journey first began.
2: Okay, so I'm from the south of Nigeria in a city called Port Harcourt, and my dad is a preacher. He's also a musician as well. He has a beautiful, beautiful voice. He sings all the time. And I guess he was my first introduction to music. And I was very enamored by just the musicians at church. And we had a fantastic drummer, Emmanuel, and a bunch of really incredible musicians on the church choir. So that was my first exposure to the sound, and I was like, what is this? It just kept pulling me, and I eventually ended up in the choir, and that's how my music journey started.
0: A lot of people have such a relatable story, right? Mm-hmm. Falling in love with music, having a musical family. But I wonder for you, at what point did music, did the artistry behind it, well, what point did it feel like, hey, this is not only something I can continue to love, but make into my identity and my career path?
2: Oh man, that's a heavy question, because it was a heavy occurrence that happened that really triggered it for me. Like, I always knew that I was gonna, when I was a teenager, I was just like, maybe I would do this eventually. I felt it was something in the future that was going to happen, yeah. but I had no idea how it was going to happen. I was chasing a medical degree. I was in pre-med at UVic, and it was a completely different path, but I just knew for some reason that I was going to end up doing music.
1: I want to cut in here for a second, only because, first of all, I did not know that about you, and this is why I love...
2: That's why you do interviews.
1: This is why we love having people on for multiple interviews. We always learn something new. But one thing that I was wondering, because the first time you told me you saw somebody that inspired you, specifically being able to sing and drum, it kind of surprised me, because I was thinking, you know, singers and drummers, who can do both? You know, Phil Collins, Anderson .Paak. And the name you told me, Nick Jonas of the Jonas Brothers. It was a bit of an unconventional.
2: I knew that was coming.
3: Hey, no disrespect to the Jonas Brothers.
2: But I was a Disney kid, and like I loved watching Disney. I loved like their stories that they would tell about, like, you know, one day being a musician and a star. I really believed that. You know, I know it was just a story, but like, I was watching the Jonas Brothers, one of my favorite shows on Disney, and the theme song comes on, and I noticed that Nick Jonas is playing the drums and singing at the same time. And at the time, I used to sing and I used to play the drums, but I had no idea. I never realized you could do both at the same time.
1: Yeah.
2: So the moment I saw the theme song, it like opened a pathway in my brain, and I was like, oh, you can do both at the same time. So then I just started teaching myself how to do it, and I've been practicing like ever since. Yeah.
3: I love that. I do need to follow up with something you mentioned about being in pre-med at UVic.
1: Yes. Yeah.
3: I mean, that is a dynamic change.
2: Oh, it's an incredible change. Like, you should talk to my dad about it.
3: How did your dad feel? I mean, it's the stereotypical response where you're like, I'm proud of my son, he's going to be a doctor.
2: He's going to be a doctor, and now like my whole family just sent me here like hoping I was going to come back being a medical doctor. But, you know, now I heal people through music, you know.
3: How did your family feel about that change?
2: They love it now. Now they're very supportive. It took a while because, first of all, they had to... I grew up away from them. You know, I was 16 when I came to this country. A lot of my evolution, unfortunately, as a young adult, was separate from them. So I had to keep up with communicating with them where I was mentally as the years went by, because they weren't right here, though. Mm-hmm. So they couldn't see the changes in me. So it was a little tough at first because they didn't quite understand who I was becoming. They knew who I was, but they didn't understand who I was becoming. But after a few years, and they saw how persistent I was, they saw how consistent I was, they saw the dedication, they saw the results, and then now they're really supportive. Like, my dad messaged me the other day being like, I heard that your party's coming up and wish you all the best. Like, he calls me, prays for me before every show and gives me his blessing. Oh. So he's very supportive now. Yeah.
1: That's beautiful. I mean, and here we are. You are about to release a new album. And I was going to say this album, Trapped in July, quite the title. And you're going to share the title track in just a moment with us. But can you set it up for us? What was the sort of direction you wanted to head in? What did you want to share with people, the message behind Trapped in July?
2: Yeah, well, I'm a Leo baby, born in July 25th, whoever wants to send me birthday gifts. That was really, the July is a period for me that has a lot of celebration, because obviously it's my birthday, but I'm a very introspective guy too. So it's also a period of a lot of thinking and a lot of reflecting on how the year has gone and how I'm, you know, my growth in life and things like that. So I felt like it was a perfect title to capture the journey that we've been on. Like, we've been on this crazy journey playing all these big shows. We played at Royal Theater earlier this year, opening for Kokoroko. We played a bunch of, and it felt like an endless summer. You know, you wake up every day, and you're doing what you wanted to do. Like, I've worked so hard, I've dreamed and wished for this for so long, and now I don't ever want to leave. Like, I want to live a life, live in the place where I'm fulfilled. I'm trapped in July, and it's because I want to be here and I want to keep doing the things that fulfill me and that keep me going for the rest of my life. Yeah.
1: So it's like, it's not a bad trap.
2: No, it's a good trap. It's like, don't leave me, I'm happy here.
1: Well, shall we maybe, you know, you're doing something a little different, by the way. You're doing an acoustic version.
2: Yes, an acoustic version, which is actually how I wrote the song. Oh, yeah, I wrote it on acoustic, yeah.
1: So I was going to say, normally you got this full band, but did it take much to prep it differently, or because you wrote it on acoustic?
2: Acoustic is a bit easier because it's not as many moving parts, so it's not so hard to, you know, I have more freedom to play around.
1: And we've got Jameson here on guitar, TK. whenever you want to take it away, let's hear Trapped in July, the single.
2: All right, Jameson, let's go.

0: I was trapped in July.
1: Oh, thank my you. Goodness gracious.
2: I love our jobs, by the way. Really. Just getting a front seat concert. Also, that was my musical debut by getting the backing vocals to you.
0: Hey, hey.
2: That was incredible. Man.
3: JD on the backing vocals.
0: That was an amazing job. Hey,
3: I like that. Wow, you're like, that you guys got to work too, you know? Like, yeah, exactly.
2: Can't just give up the job. It's a collaborative
0: effort, you know?
3: No, that's awesome. Well, first of all, I just echoing what Jason said. So, such a privilege to get to see folks like you perform right in front of us live. And, you know, something I've been thinking about, TK, is just that a lot of music these days, a lot of the biggest acts are like, you know, solo. They tend to be very solo and stuff. So I don't know. I'm curious, like, when did you feel that you needed to try and do the live band experience? Because that's not something that everybody wants to take on.
0: Yeah, it's because I guess for me, it was just, it's a cultural thing. Like the music that we make is based in Afrobeats. And in Afrobeats, the source of it, when we go back to Fela Kuti and King Sani Ade and some of our great Nigerian legends, Alabaja, they all had big bands. Fela used to travel with like a 40-person team.
2: Oh my, Fela Kuti,
0: like,
2: that
0: yeah,
2: is.
0: Yes, yes, wow. Yes. He used to travel even big. In fact, I feel like my band is too small. Like if I could have more, I would. If I could have 15 people on stage,
3: I know. I felt bad even just asking. Can you just bring one
0: person? And I'm like, oh my god. But I understand. But yeah, really, it's in the culture of the music, and I feel like also the more, you know, the more diverse the person's influences are, I like musicians that listen to music from all over the world, because then the options are limitless. You can really stretch them and you can pull them in multiple different directions. Our music has like funk and Latin fusion and jazz and it's R&B. So it just makes the show sound amazing. I mean, you were at the release party last year, so, you know.
3: Yeah. And speaking on that, you've been building momentum. I've been seeing your name on a lot of music festivals this past summer, and I'm just curious, you know, what do you feel has changed for you? Like, now, you know, you hear about a lot of musicians who are like, I'm balancing a day job, two day jobs, and doing music. You know, are you at a point where you're able to do music? Just the music, just the focus on that.
0: Yes, at this point in my life, yes, I am doing that. I don't know how long that's gonna last, but at this period in my life, over this last summer, I've been able to focus full time on it, and that's was always the goal for me. Like the job was a means to an end, because I know that I want to be on stages, and the more stages I am on, the better for my career. So that was really always the goal. I know there's some people that try to do the balancing act, but I just feel like, you know. Michael Jackson wasn't, you know, flipping burgers and then coming to perform and rehearse. Like, it's hard to get to certain levels of production as a musician if you're not focusing on it full time. It's really difficult.
2: I'm glad you brought up stages. Yeah. One of the things we like to do on this program, All Points West, is highlight and talk to a lot of local artists around Vancouver Island, but especially in Victoria. Mm. And two things have struck out to me. We have an unbelievable grassroots scene of artists in the city, some of whom are blowing up like yourself and becoming household names, some who will be there soon. But the other thing, perhaps less exciting, is the fact that we're losing a lot of spaces in the city for a lot of artists to perform, to be on those stages. Mm-hmm. Tell us what it's like being an artist locally on the island, the South Island.
0: Victoria is a great place for creativity because of how much space it has. It's a very, it's quiet and it gives you just space. Like when I go to Vancouver, I feel a different energy. When I go to like other parts of the country, is the bustle of the place informs the type of music that you write. So I think Victoria is also a place that just has people from all over the world as well. So those two things is what really has helped me a lot. And also the fact that people don't have, like, for example, if I was in Vancouver, they would be either choosing to see Bruno Mars or see me. but here it's the people have a little bit, will go out and support a live musician a little bit more if they're local, because it's not so crazy. It's a small island, so the type of artist that can come, it gives space for younger artists to grow.
2: Does that quiet though? Does that sometimes come as a double-edged sword?
0: It does come as a double-edged sword, because then you might be it feels like there's an obvious glass ceiling. Like, you know, by the time you've played a bunch of festivals, it feels like sometimes you're racing to the finish line. I think that sometimes I love it here, and sometimes I just want to leave. Yeah. So I have like a love-hate relationship with Victoria, but I mostly love the city. Yeah.
2: Rowith, I think it's time for another song. What do you think?
3: Yeah, let's do it. What do you got next for us?
0: So this next one is called Hustler's Anthem. It's one of the lead singles from Trapped in July. As we're working and as we're chasing our dreams, you still have to deal with life. And I wrote the song when I lost my niece when she was very young. And I just wrote it about the grief of losing her.

0: That was Hustler's Anthem. Amazing. TK the artist. Thank you.
1: So great. Unbelievable. That song has so much heart as well. When you perform that live, what's that like? Not like not in studio, but on stage.
0: It's spiritual. Like I feel like I'm connecting to the struggle of my people from multiple generations, and I'm embodying it and presenting it on stage. Yes.
1: Rohith, I know you want to talk about Breakout West because you're going to be doing some work for the CBC, and I know how much this festival means. Quite frankly, the title says it all, Breaking Out. But tell us a little bit about what you wanted to ask TK on that front.
2: Yeah, because, I mean, TK, you were the one that kind of helped me realize just how much of a big deal it is that we get a festival like this. Because you went to it, and it kind of opened your eyes. You know, we just have a couple minutes left. What do you want folks to know about Breakout West and what it means for our music scene to be able to host this festival at the end of the month?
0: Well, this is the first time in 10 years that it's coming to Victoria. And I think it's important because it allows the musicians here to connect with the music industry in Western Canada and, frankly, all over Canada and all over the world. Because the conference just draws so many people in different facets of the music industry, publishers, label managers, and it puts all of us in the same rooms together. And it's a 4-day conference where all you do is speak about ways to be better musicians, ways to plan properly, ways to be smarter about your decisions. And then in the evening, you get to go out and see endless shows, you know, for like 6 hours straight at multiple venues. You're going back and forth between different venues and you see all these different little acts. It's like a musical extravaganza. It's like Disneyland for a musician.
1: And you're a Disney kid?
0: Yeah, and I'm a

0: next door to Sea Watch and says people are still trespassing into the area.
1: We're on edge because anytime another fire can start, or worse, someone can get hurt and someone can get killed.
0: Police are asking witnesses to come forward from September 5th between 4 a.m. and noon. Constable Karen Whitby says police want to speak to the driver of a dark green Jeep Grand Cherokee that was seen in the area.
2: To see what they had observed in the area or any information that might help our investigation.
0: So Karen wants trespassing signs put up and a perimeter fence maintained. The current one has a large hole in it.
1: It's mental, emotional. It's draining us a lot. We are retired, right? And we don't have a peace of mind.
0: District of Seashelt Council says the fence was put up by the province. Council is looking into the cost of adding security cameras, lock blocks, and fire breaks. Alana Kelly, CBC News, Squamish.
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4: Amelia, thank you very much. Welcome back to All Points West. I'm Jason D'Souza, and coming up in our final half hour today, we're having a conversation about gambling, money, and mental health because new research suggests that gambling-related visits to the ER have increased because of online betting apps. We'll hear from our money columnist, Bruce Celery, in just a moment. First, though, Rohith has one last look at weather and traffic.
5: Yeah, taking a look at the traffic right now, it's thankfully not too bad today. Yesterday, there was a lot more crashes. We just have one crash and I'm seeing at the moment by Tillicum and Regina Avenue. Otherwise, nothing too much going on traffic-wise. We're getting to the end of the commutes, thankfully, and end of the rush hour soon. Tonight, we're looking at lows between 9 and 11 degrees across Vancouver Island and the Sunshine Coast. There's a chance of drizzle for the North Island. And then tomorrow, your Thursday, looking quite sunny for most of our listeners. Most of the island and the Sunshine Coast hovering between 20 and 25 degrees with the North Island. Still seeing those cloudy skies and potential drizzle and a high of 16 degrees.
4: Rohit, thank you very much. Well, new research suggests that gambling-related visits to the emergency room have increased with the expansion of online betting apps. A jump occurred in Ontario after the province expanded the online gambling market. According to our money columnist, Bruce Celery, this is another powerful illustration of the connection between mental health and money. He joins us now to talk more about that. Hi, Bruce.
6: Hi there.
4: So this latest research about gambling drew your attention. Why is that?
6: So it is published in the American Journal of Preventative Medicine. It looked at 1,000 ER visits in Ontario in which gambling was identified as the primary cause of the visit. And they looked at a period of time between 2012 and 2025. Gambling-related ER visits remained stable until April 2022. And at that time, Ontario expanded the regulated market to allow for online gambling and single event sports betting. After that, visits increased by 99% and exclusively among boys and men between the ages of 10 and 44. Now, researchers said that in most cases, gambling was also connected to major depression, alcohol use, or self-harm. The absolute number of ER visits is really, really low, but the percentage increase is really, really high.
4: What do you make of this connection then in the research to boys and men?
6: Not a surprise. You know, problem gambling is a bigger problem among men than women in every study around the world. And there's research that looks at men's preference for skills-based betting over women. Men also score higher in general on sensation-seeking, impulsivity, and risk tolerance. I don't want to be a fearmonger here. The ER visit study is still a very, very small number of people. And gambling as an activity has been around since at least 2300 BC. Archaeologists uncovered wooden tiles from that era in China. And this is a problem. What's different today is the technology. Like, you don't have to gather in a public space and bet on wooden tiles or go to Vegas. You can bet anywhere at any time. You can also bet, increasingly, you can bet on anything, sports for sure, but we've also been talking about the prediction markets, right, that allow you to bet on elections and the weather. Plus, the app design uses the latest and greatest in behavioral design to engage users and keep them engaged, much like they do with social media.
4: Obviously on an immediate level, Bruce, gambling is about the money. What do you say to people who dream of lifting all their financial pressures away by, gambling and winning?
6: Yeah, I would say it just doesn't work. It's not effective. It doesn't work. Gambling gives you a dopamine hit, and it can be really, really fun, but it just doesn't ease financial pressure. You probably know the expression, the house always wins. Yeah. And it does. The house always wins. So maybe you're someone who can enjoy gambling safely, like you've got a budget for it, you set your limits, and maybe you're not, and you just need to not do it. Because there is certainly a continuum of risk here. More extreme than the ER visits would be like mental health issues that are chronic or even lead to suicide. Less extreme and way more common is the stress and anxiety related to gambling behavior that affects people in their daily lives, their marriages, their kids, success at work, sleep disturbances, all that. I am very attuned to the risks related to money, that the gambling activity can cost people financially, that they can't afford to pay down their debt or save for the things that are really important to them, like education or a home or retirement.
4: Mm. Well, I mean, you head up a credit counseling agency. How often do you see problem gambling manifest in those you try to help?
6: We see it a lot. We see it a lot. And it's really, really tough for people because of the feelings of shame that they can take on. And sometimes it's even worse than people in other circumstances. Like people with an issue with gambling have a view that, well, like at least the people with an illness have a reason, whereas the shame associated with debt because they gambled is worse. It's not accurate to have that view. Shame isn't helpful. It's we want to eliminate that or minimize the shame that people feel and help them see that debt's debt, regardless of how it came to be, and that we can help them develop a plan to get out of it. Now, I should say that every province is navigating gambling in different ways, but I think the takeaway is resonant wherever you live in Canada. There are real risks to public health from gambling.
4: What about resources for the financial aspect specifically?
6: Credit Canada has lots of resources on its website that are specific to gambling-related money issues. But I think that the bigger thing is just call a nonprofit credit counselor. Just pick up the phone. You'll reach a trained human who will listen, empathize, and help you look at your situation in an objective way for free. If you're carrying debt you can't manage, they'll provide you with some options, like maybe it's budgeting or a call to your creditors. Maybe it's a debt consolidation program that takes your interest rate to zero. And maybe it's filing a consumer proposal. No one wants to end up in the ER. No one wants a loved one to end up at the ER. But online gambling technology is already out there, and the safety valves are insufficient. Mm. So for now, it's going to be up to individuals to use the resources available to them to get help.
4: So what can people do then, Bruce, if they think gambling might be getting out of hand for them?
6: They could use the voluntary self-exclusion program. So every regulated jurisdiction, gambling jurisdiction, allows individuals to voluntarily ban themselves. And I know, easier said than done, right? It's like deleting Instagram from your phone. You know you should, but so it's that times 1,000 because it's such a bigger deal. There are lots of resources out there. So here's a list. Gamblers Anonymous, free 12-step program. Gam Talk, an online anonymous peer support forum. The Responsible Gambling Council, rather. And then for specific demographics, Hope for Wellness Helpline, which is for First Nations, Inuit, and Métis people, and of course, Kids Help Phone for youth. In the province of British Columbia, there's the BC Problem Gambling Helpline. So really, there's just a ton of resources. There's lots of help out there. You just have to go out and use it.
4: Bruce, thank you for this.
6: You're welcome.
4: That is Bruce Seller, our money columnist, who is also the CEO of the nonprofit credit counseling agency, Credit Canada. You know, earlier on in the program, we heard from TK the Artist, who played some great live tracks for us here in studio. You might not know, but one of TK's mentors is another great island musician, Caleb Hart. Here's Caleb with his latest song called Uniting.

0: That was Caleb Hart and a song called Uniting. Takao Tanabe is considered one of Canada's great living artists. He was born in Seal Cove, BC in 1926 to Japanese-Canadian parents and now lives near Parksville. In his eight-decade-long career, Tanabe has uniquely captured the power of the West Coast landscape, with his work continuing to change and evolve over the years. Today is his 100th birthday, and here he is at the Vancouver Art Gallery in 2006 at his first major retrospective.
1: I went to art school thinking I could become a commercial artist and make a few dollars that way and not have to work as a laborer for the rest of my life. But at art school in the second year, when we were allowed to start painting, I just liked the whole idea of being an artist, being a painter.
2: Did you do art as a child?
1: No. I copied Mickey Mouse occasionally. And so after that, I couldn't stick with one particular kind of abstraction, and my curiosity led me, I guess in the early 60s, I was moving on to flatter, solid color, hard edge paintings. Many, many people have commented on the fact that my paintings are hidden landscapes, and I always say no, they're complete abstractions.
2: Do you think people always like to see mountains in your paintings because they think of you as from BC?
1: No. I think they're making it all up.
0: Takao Tanabe speaking with the CBC's Margaret Gallagher back in 2006. Tanabe turns 100 years old today. The Audain Art Museum is currently showing Takao Tanabe 100 Inside Passage. This is Audain curator Kiriko Watanabe earlier today speaking about his birthday along the Nikkei National Museum director Sherry Kajiwara.
3: I can't tell you how excited I felt this morning after I woke up, because today is finally his 100th birthday, and this is the date that I drove myself to as a goal to present this survey of his exhibition. Many of the visitors had prepared birthday cards for Tanabe, and we're putting them together so that I can bring to him next time I see him, as well to celebrate the Audain Art Museum is gifting 100 copies of Inside Passage books to 100 libraries and art galleries across Canada. We're doing everything we can to make sure that Tanabe's legacy will be remembered and celebrated.
4: That's wonderful. And Sherry, do you have a greeting for...
5: I do. Happy birthday, Tak, and I hope you're enjoying a glass of single malt scotch.
0: Happy birthday, Tak, and yes, Inside Passage is at the Audain Art Gallery and Museum in Whistler until October the 19th. 9 minutes now to 6 o'clock. Well, if you're going out tonight, how much do you expect you'll be on your phone? Will you dance a little less if you think cameras are watching? There's a Canadian company called Before the Internet that's trying to encourage human connection by locking away people's phones at events. Max Ward is a co-founder and president of Before the Internet. He spoke with the CBC about the idea.
6: Almost 2 years ago now, me and my brother, for whatever reason, just decided to leave our phones in the car for a fishing trip. So it was 3 days. I really hadn't felt that good in forever, and that was sort of the catalyst for it all. I became obsessed with what the world used to look like and how do we get back there, and figured the best way to start getting there was having our own events, so we started throwing our own phone-free events, and the rest is history. We actually have these lockable phone pouches, so when people come into our events, we have staff that take their phone, put it in the pouch, and then hand it back to the people for them to keep on them the entire time, and at the end of the event, there's a magnet that opens it up for them. One of them is semi-frosted, so you can still text, use Apple Pay, everything that's convenient about a phone. We call this one the flip phone, but still no recording possible with this one, so nobody can take any videos or photos. And then the other one is full blackout. And for that one, if you need to text your friend in an emergency, you can go to one of our unlocker stations. Since we started this, phone-free events in general are up almost 6 times since 2024. Attendance is up 10 times, and we've seen that with demand for ourselves as well. Doing a lot of stuff in TV and film, album listening parties, really anything that's exclusive and can't be leaked before it goes live. You know, the ability to kind of let loose and dance and just enjoy yourself is tenfold, and it's been great. But there are, of course, some people that'll come and roll their eyes and have some pushback. And really, it's as simple as it's the door policy for the event. And people hire us to come in and just handle exactly that. So they can't get in without it. We try and be nice about it. And if they really push back, we haven't had anyone that we haven't let in so far.
0: That is Max Ward, co-founder and president of Before the Internet. Rohit Joseph, you're a millennial. Do you remember life before the internet?
7: I do. Oh, I do. I was talking about this with a few friends I play basketball with. We've just, you know, a lot of us are above 30, like between 30 to 50, I'd say, is our range in our group. And one of the beautiful things that's happened with like us just having a sort of pickup basketball group is just we show up on the same day at the same time.
0: Yeah.
7: Nothing to it. Like, you know, you could just show up and there will be somebody there. And it's like, that's the kind of reliability we used to have with our social plans.
0: You can't bail if people can't tell you that they're not coming.
7: Yeah. And so we're trying to recreate that. Like, you know, we do ask and say, hey, is there anybody going to be there? If there's at least one or two people coming, you know, there'll be some, you know, some new people who'll join in. Because that's the beauty of, you know, pickup sports. And that's the beauty of hanging out without a reliance on a cell phone.
0: Another good way to be without the internet is spend time in your gardens.
7: Ooh,
0: and
7: nice
0: if you
7: segue.
0: Need some inspiration, well, we are launching a brand new column here in All Points West. It's called Grow at Home. Kayla Seifred will be our guide every third Friday of the month, taking your questions as well, all your gardening related questions. And we are asking you to send them to us right now. If you do so, you will be entered to win a CBC mug. So send us your gardening questions right now at 250-661-6157. 250-661-6157 is our text line. So you can text that number, text us your questions. You can also email them to us, allpointswest@cbc.ca. And yes, tune in to the first edition of Grow at Home this Friday on All Points West, right after the 4:30 news. And it's time for us to say goodbye. I think a lot of people have Europe on the mind right now, with Prime Minister Mark Carney set to make a speech in front of the European Union Parliament tomorrow. So why don't we take you to Belgium for your kitchen party dance tune? This is Stromae with a song called Papa Oute.

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1: Hi there, I'm Gregor Craigie in Victoria. 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

You issued another warning for us in your lecture about the dangers of mythologizing the past. The extreme right often fixates on the past, either kind of as a humiliated victim or as a glorious victor, whereas often the extreme left seems to

0: This is On the Island on CBC Radio 1, and Liz MacArthur is back with the local news headlines.
1: The BC NDP have hired a campaign manager, and Elections BC is prepping for the possibility of a fall election. It comes in the wake of the opposition Conservatives losing a third of their caucus and a recent bump in Premier David Eby's approval ratings. And First Nations leaders are reacting to a letter from a number of former BC attorney generals that argued modern treaties are the most practical form of reconciliation. The leader of the Union of BC Indian Chiefs says the process is flawed, though, and not consistent with DRIPA.
0: In the weather today, sunshine in store, more sunshine for Greater Victoria, the Southern Gulf Islands, Sunshine Coast, East Coast, West Coast, and inland sections. On the North Island, meanwhile, a cloudy start to the day, a bit of fog as well, and drizzle this morning. Sky should clear on the North Island this afternoon, though, and we'll have highs across the region between 16 and 23 degrees. And Sterling, how's it looking out there right now?
2: Well, right now across Vancouver Island, the Gulf Islands, and Sunshine Coast, just looking at cloudy skies and 12 degrees in Port Hardy, but clear over much of the rest of the listening area, 8 degrees in Powell River and in North Cowichan, 11 to 12 degrees across Greater Victoria and the rest of the listening area.
0: And on the BC ferries right now, the 6 o'clock from Swartz Bay to Tsawwassen is about to depart with space on the decks. The 7 o'clock has 40% of the vehicle deck space free. In Nanaimo, the 6:15 from Departure Bay has a third of the deck space available. And the 7:45 from Duke Point Nanaimo has 20% of the deck space still free. It's a minute before 6. This is On the Island on CBC Radio 1, 92.5 FM in the Comox Valley, 90.5 FM in Victoria, and on the CBC Listen app. When we come back after World Report, we're going to talk federal politics, and in particular, the Federal Conservative Caucus meeting in Penticton this week at a difficult time for leader Pierre Poilievre. How to get attention when the world's attention in many ways seems to be on the Liberal leader and Canadian Prime Minister, and many Canadians are united in wanting a united stance against Donald Trump. How can Pierre Poilievre respond? We'll hear from a political scientist in Calgary after World Report.
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6: This is World Report. Good morning, I'm John Northcott.
7: A Canada-EU alliance would create a beacon for other democracies. An alliance not defined by what we oppose, but about what we are for. Freedom. Solidarity.
6: Mark Carney is welcoming closer ties with Europe. The Prime Minister was addressing the European Parliament this morning, saying Canada would not be, quote, fair weather allies. Janice McGregor is in our Parliamentary Bureau. Janice, how was Carney received this morning?
8: John, members of the European Parliament crowded around Mark Carney as he entered. They sought handshakes and selfies, but there was an awkward moment right before he started speaking when someone yelled out, USA, USA. Which served to focus minds on how we all got here. Carney's speech used the metaphor of the oak trees at Vimy Ridge, acorns collected by a Canadian soldier, planted in a grove back in Canada, and then returned to grow in Europe again, talking about the shared history and values. He did not, however, explicitly say that Canada is seeking membership. He said this.
7: Yesterday, President von der Leyen spoke of moving beyond CETA to an alliance for the future, opening the door to Canada to become the European Union's first associate member. Canada welcomes this ambition.
8: The word he used throughout the speech was alliance, based on the need for strategic autonomy through cooperation on capabilities like critical minerals, defense industrial capacity, AI, energy security, even financial payment systems.
6: So, Janice, those are the specific priorities he's focused on. Let's talk about the bigger strategy here.
8: Yeah, because he set this new alliance up as something that's not designed for fighting or opposition.
7: I'm not proposing a third bloc in order to become a great power rival only with better manners. We do not seek power to dominate others. On the contrary, we are pursuing resilience so no one can control our open markets, impair our sovereignty, threaten our territorial integrity, or undermine our freedoms, our democracies, our rule of law.
8: That part of the speech, probably the best received of any of it. He talked about creating the next just, stable, and prosperous world order. But that specific choice of words, world order, a bit risky at a time when patriotism's running hot and skeptics of the value of global integration are a potent political force.
6: CBC's Janice McGregor in Ottawa. Thanks, Janice.
8: You're welcome.
6: A couple of hours after the Prime Minister's speech, Conservative opposition leader Pierre Poilievre posted on social media saying, quote, "Our future, our laws, our sovereignty decided by Canadians here at home and not by anyone or anywhere else," end quote. A damning United Nations report is holding both the U.S. and Iran accountable for their actions. The fact-finding mission is accusing Iranian authorities of committing crimes against humanity during recent protest crackdowns. The report cites widespread killings and mass arrests as security forces used lethal force on a staggering scale. The report also found reasonable grounds to believe the United States committed war crimes during missile strikes in February at the start of the war, including an attack on a primary school that killed more than 120 children. Investigators are recommending the findings be referred to the International Criminal Court. U.S. President Donald Trump's aggression towards Canada is creating some political benefit for at least two premiers. The leaders of BC and Ontario have been taking the toughest stance against the U.S. during the ongoing trade war. David Eby and Doug Ford are seeing a surge in popularity. Tanya Fletcher has more on how the anti-Trump messaging is playing out politically.
9: We are proud of him that he is our premier, especially when he's standing up against Donald Trump.
10: Well, I definitely support the messaging.
11: Him trying to stand up to it, I think is a good stance.
12: Support for BC Premier David Eby on the streets of Vancouver mirrors new polling from the Angus Reid Institute. President Shachi Curl says there's been a 10-point jump in approval ratings for both Eby and Ontario Premier Doug Ford.
13: So when talks broke up, we saw Eby in his lumberjack shirt putting up signs saying that BC will never be part of a 51st state. And we saw some of the similar kind of stylings from Ford. And in both cases, to an extent, they're both receiving what I might call a Trump bump.
12: She says that messaging seems to be playing out particularly well in those two provinces because they're among the hardest hit by this trade war. Still, she points out Ford overall continues to face deep disapproval across Ontario. And in BC, there are other factors at play, including the exodus of opposition conservative MLAs, one-third of them quitting caucus in recent weeks. So would all of it be enough for Eby to call an early election?
14: It's important for British Columbians to be able to have a say about the direction of our province, given the incredible disruption that Donald Trump has brought to our economy and to our politics. But I'm not making any announcements today about election dates.
12: Manitoba's Wab Kinew tops the latest rankings, the only premier with majority approval. Tanya Fletcher, CBC News, Vancouver.
6: Meanwhile, the trade fight between Ottawa and Washington is expanding. Donald Trump signed a presidential memorandum to identify and purge Canadian goods from U.S. federal purchasing. Now, it does not stop sales immediately, but analysts say it opens doors to future limits. Washington buys $1.6 billion worth of Canadian goods each year through federal contracts. The White House says it would level the playing field, pointing to Canadian rules that favor local firms. King Charles is warning top tech executives that humanity must not lose control of artificial intelligence.
15: AI is already showing its immense capacity to improve and save life, for example, in the field of life sciences and medicine. Yet those who have created these technologies are now increasingly warning that AI risks developing darker capacities.
6: The monarch is gathering industry leaders in Scotland today, urging them to agree on safety standards to keep the technology in check. The CBC's Julia Chapman has more.
16: King Charles is looking to use his influence to help protect humankind from the dangers of AI. He'll be joined by executives from companies like Anthropic, NVIDIA, OpenAI, and Google DeepMind. The king is expected to tell them their task is to ensure AI remains in the service of humanity, community, and the natural world. Buckingham Palace says he'll suggest that companies agree on a set of principles to guide the development of the technology. But his former communications secretary, Julian Payne, says the king will mostly be looking to listen and learn.
17: What he does is he encourages the best brains, if you like, to get together and debate those challenges which are facing us.
16: There are growing calls to slow down the development of AI. More and more industry voices are warning that if unchecked, the technology poses a threat to human life. Last night, OpenAI set out several examples of its systems acting independently of human control. But companies are divided on how to move forward. NVIDIA's CEO, Jensen Huang, says regulation isn't needed. Mustafa Suleiman, the head of Microsoft AI, disagrees.
18: The purpose of regulation is to shape and sculpt technology so that it delivers more good than harm.
16: Buckingham Palace says King Charles will be calling on AI leaders for reassurance today. Julia Chapman, CBC News, London.
6: And finally, the Innu Nation says it's moving forward with a previously cancelled exhibit, without the Newfoundland and Labrador government's approval. The exhibit argues First Nations existed on the land for thousands of years. The CBC's Laura Howells reports.
19: I have to open it without the government's permission.
20: Jody Ashney isn't asking permission. The Innu Nation Grand Chief will open the history exhibit, even if she's still at odds with the Premier over just how long that history is. The Innu have been in Labrador for thousands of years, says Ashney. But she says the province insisted the Innu have only been around 300 years. That's why the Innu Nation first cancelled the exhibition opening in June. But Ashney says she wanted Innu youth to learn about their history and be proud of who they are.
19: So I'm going to go ahead and the Innu youth will learn about who we are from us.
20: The exhibit brings Innu cultural objects from around the world back to Labrador, including coats and moccasins with family histories. It'll open September 30th, Truth and Reconciliation Day. Ashney says she'd have liked to open it with the Premier if he gave a public apology for the 300 years stance.
19: It's been very hurtful.
20: Premier Tony Wakeham was asked about the issue.
21: How long have the Innu been in Labrador?
22: I have, I'm not a archaeologist or a historian, so I'm not going to make any comments on that.
20: The Premier has launched an audit of the province's archaeology records. Ashney says if the province doesn't change its stance, Innu Nation cannot support the new multi-billion dollar Churchill Falls electricity deal with Quebec, currently in a days-long special debate. Laura Howell, CBC News, St. John's.
6: And that is the latest national and international news from World Report. I'm John Northcott. This is CBC News.
0: I'm Gregor Craigie in Victoria. This is On the Island. Coming up this hour, a new BC Supreme Court ruling could affect people's access to doctors in rural communities. We'll get reaction from an organization that advocates for rural health care. That's coming up in our next half hour. But first, what to do for Pierre Poilievre as leader of the Federal Conservatives in a fraught political time? We'll hear from political scientist Laurie Williams next. It's 11 minutes after 6 o'clock, and Liz MacArthur is back with the local news headlines.
23: There's growing speculation about the possibility of a snap election in BC this autumn. New opinion polls indicate Premier David Eby is enjoying a bump in approval ratings amid the Canada-US trade war and disarray in the BC Conservative Party. The First Nations leaders are reacting to a letter from former BC Attorneys General that argued modern treaties are the most practical form of reconciliation. The leader of the Union of BC Indian Chiefs says the process is flawed and isn't consistent with DRIPA.
0: in the weather today. Sunshine across most of the region. Greater Victoria, the Gulf Islands, Sunshine Coast, East and West Coast, and inland sections all sunny today. On the North Island, a bit of morning fog and clouds, a bit of drizzle this morning as well, but the sky should clear this afternoon on the North Island, and we'll have highs across the region between 16 and 23 degrees. And Sterling, how does it look out there right now?
1: Well, we have some cloudy skies in Campbell River, where it's 10 and cloudy and 12 in Port Hardy, but primarily clear across the rest of Vancouver Island, the Gulf Islands, and Sunshine Coast at the moment. It is 6 degrees in Port Alberni, 7 in North Cowichan, 8 in Powell River, and 10, 11 degrees across Greater Victoria and the rest of the listening area.
0: On the BC Ferries right now, the 7 o'clock from Swartz Bay to Tsawwassen has a third of the vehicle deck space free. The 6:15 from Departure Bay Nanaimo has a third of the deck space free as well. And the 7:45 from Duke Point Nanaimo has 20% of the deck space still free. This is On the Island on CBC Radio 1. It's 12 minutes after 6 o'clock. Federal Conservative leader Pierre Poilievre addressed his caucus at a party retreat in Penticton yesterday.
2: In the last year and a half, you were promised change. And sure, there have been summits and speeches and symbolic signing ceremonies. But where are the results for you at the gas pump, on your grocery bill, with your rent or mortgage payment?
0: The speech comes at a difficult time for the Conservatives. They're trailing the Liberals by double digits in multiple recent polls. So can the Conservatives turn things around as Parliament resumes next week? Laurie Williams joins us to discuss. She's an associate professor of policy studies at Mount Royal University in Calgary. Professor Williams, good morning.
4: Good morning, Gregor.
0: What stuck out to you about Poilievre's speech to his party yesterday?
4: I actually thought the best line that he gave yesterday was that the Liberals are claiming the affordability is the best that it's been in a decade, and putting that in contrast to the experience of ordinary Canadians. That discrepancy between a claim that things are getting better and the experience of ordinary Canadians tends to be quite effective.
0: So do you think he struck the right tone with when it comes to Trump and tariffs?
4: Yeah, absolutely. And particularly his trip to the United States, the fact that he was criticizing the tariffs that, of course, many Canadians are suffering as a result of, and the fact that he did not criticize the Canadian government, that landed really well in Canada. And that part of his speech also just sort of echoed the positive messaging that's been effective for him there.
0: How difficult is it though, given that Mark Carney seems to have at the moment a lot of domestic and indeed international support?
4: It's a huge challenge and almost unprecedented. So we've got Pierre Poilievre, who's got lots of political experience, and Mark Carney, who's got lots of economic experience and education. And this is an economic crisis. We've got a threat coming from the United States that's put most of Canada onto a strong Team Canada footing. And criticism of the government can almost look disloyal. Leaders of the opposition like to look like prime ministers in waiting, governments in waiting by proposing their vision for the future. But as he puts ideas forward, if they're good ideas and are adopted by the government, there's little incentive for people to want to change government. So it's a very difficult, almost uniquely difficult time to be an opposition leader.
0: I wondered as well about this Canada Investment Summit, you know, Mark Carney's pitch for $1 trillion in investment from big fund managers around the world, to see former Conservative Prime Minister Stephen Harper as the keynote speaker to wrap it all up. He was speaking pretty glowingly about Carney, wasn't he?
4: Yeah, and this is, again, one of the big challenges for Pierre Poilievre. Many prominent Conservatives, not just Stephen Harper, who said that he thought that that the Canadian government made the right decision in ending the talks, the trade talks with the U.S., absolutely demolishing the questions that Pierre Poilievre has raised and insisting that he see the agreement. I mean, that particular tack was completely neutralized by Stephen Harper's speech. So we've got Stephen Harper, Jean Charest, Lisa Raitt, and others, Conservatives, prominent Conservatives working mm-hmm. with the government, and that puts Pierre Poilievre as a bit of an odd man out. It's really difficult in this climate to, again, criticize the government and suggest that you could do better.
0: Yeah, nonetheless, and as you were alluding to earlier, I mean, affordability is a pretty touchy spot for Canadians who can barely pay for their grocery bills and so on. Let's listen briefly to a bit of his comment on that.
2: The Liberals tell you that, and I quote, affordability is the best that it has been in a decade. They are out of touch, and Canadians are out of money.
0: What do you think, Professor Williams? Is there the potential to get back on track for Pierre Poilievre with that line of messaging?
4: Yeah, I think that discrepancy between the claim that things are getting better and people's experience that it's not, especially as time goes on and that struggle becomes more and more difficult to sustain, there seems to be quite a bit of resolve amongst Canadians right now to stand up against Donald Trump and many of the statements he's made, the memes that he puts online and so forth. There's a resolve right now amongst Canadians, which is going to be more difficult to sustain as affordability continues to challenge us and the economy doesn't look like it's getting better. Right now, people are blaming the U.S. government, not the Canadian government, for affordability, but that could start to shift with time. And with nobody waiting in the wings to take Pierre Poilievre's place, there certainly is the possibility that he could pick up more support, or at least shrink the gap between himself and Mark Carney.
0: I wonder if you see any more potential to do exactly that, to shrink the gap between himself and Carney in this vague offer from EU leader Ursula von der Leyen for associate membership, whatever that means for Canada, in the EU. And Prime Minister Carney is certainly taking center stage in sort of EU optics right now. But I wonder if there's a sort of a jeopardy in it for Carney to appear to be too focused on big European government and so on, and maybe that's an effective line of attack for
4: you've hit on a really important point, I think, because we've seen a lot of people raise concerns about Canada's vulnerability to the United States because of our reliance on the United States as a trading partner, because of the investments that we have there and that they have here. In other words, foreign investment has been come to be seen as a threat to Canadian sovereignty, the control over our own destiny. If Pierre Poilievre can pick up on that, and I think there are serious questions being raised about foreign investment and about how closely we associate with the EU, particularly given the kinds of regulations that have been criticized by folks in the UK and elsewhere, that actually could be a line of attack. But it's a bit of a tricky one for a conservative leader, because conservatives typically support private investment and the free market and so forth. But there's certainly a lot of Canadians who are asking questions that Pierre Poilievre could echo.
0: So the Conservatives, this is all happening with Conservatives meeting in Penticton, and the Prime Minister, you know, shuttling from one city to the next and into France. Now, what happens and what we'll be watching for finally, Laurie, as Parliament resumes and all of this focuses on the House of Commons next week?
4: Well, Pierre Poilievre is going to do the best that he can under the current circumstances. And as we just discussed, I think questions about what kind of arrangements with foreign investors and with the EU might be in the offing, I think those are important questions to raise. But the reality is that in the current climate, things are going to be very difficult for Pierre Poilievre. As time goes on and affordability questions start to resonate more broadly, there again is potential room for him to make some progress. But he's in a very difficult position as opposition leader.
0: Laurie Williams, good to talk to you this morning. Thanks very much.
4: Oh, thank you, Gregor.
0: Laurie Williams is an associate professor of policy studies at Mount Royal University in Calgary. It's 20 minutes after 6 o'clock. This is On the Island on CBC Radio 1. Some of the biggest names in artificial intelligence want to slow down the development of AI. And these are not the activists and academics who've been saying this for years. This time, it's the CEOs of tech giants like Anthropic and OpenAI. A Canadian mathematician, the 2026 winner of the most prestigious prize in mathematics, the Fields Medal, also says we should be concerned. CBC's Manjula Selvaraja asks him why.
3: An AI researcher, a relatively unknown figure, shot into the zeitgeist on a Wednesday in September. Jacob Coxon's first ever post on X went viral. It's now at more than 170 million views. He announced that he was quitting his role at artificial intelligence giant Anthropic, fed up with companies racing to develop the most advanced AI with few guardrails in place to ensure they don't lose control of their models. Coxon writes that employees at these companies think there's a chance AI could end humanity by 2030. Here he is speaking to BBC News.
5: And many of the people who are sort of deep in the weeds on actually coding the thing believe that there is like a greater than 10% chance, or even greater, some smaller, but they all have different numbers for a probability that humans might die. And they all keep this in their head on a daily basis while working on the technology.
3: Some skeptics wondered whether this was marketing hype to inflate company valuations. Another Jacob Zimmerman, says there's a culture of dismissal around AI safety issues.
7: If someone warns about X risk and they're not working on AI, they're viewed as a novice and someone who's not qualified to speak about it. If someone works on AI and talks about AI safety, it's viewed as marketing hype. But at some point, you have to ask yourself, what would it take to convince you this is something worth taking seriously?
3: Zimmerman is a professor of mathematics at the University of Toronto and a 2026 recipient of the Fields Medal, considered the Nobel Prize of Mathematics. He just launched MACI, the Mathematical AI Safety Institute, with the aim of bringing together mathematicians to work on AI safety. Zimmerman wants everyone to pay attention.
7: This is as big of a priority, at least, as, for example, bioweapons and pandemics and the like.
3: Soon after Jacob Coxon's post, Anthropic CEO Dario Amodè released an open letter with the headline, "We must pace the frontier." It means slowing down the pace of development of the most advanced AI models, the frontier. Amodè's position got a nod from Sam Altman of OpenAI and Elon Musk of xAI. Amodè also called for third-party auditors to evaluate that the right safeguards around alignment are in place at AI companies. Alignment is a code word for getting systems to act in accordance with human values and goals. Zimmerman says that's not easy. First of all, humans don't all have the same aims and values. And then, it's also not entirely clear how AI works, how it does what it does.
7: We're not even capable of making systems that can act in accordance with what any human wants, because we don't understand how they're acting in the first place, which is absolutely at the heart of the problem.
3: And this situation will only get worse as models move into recursive self-improvement, or RSI, which is the mode where AI builds the next generation of AI. In his letter, CEO Dario Amodè says RSI is already starting to happen at Anthropic and other AI companies. Andrew Yoon says the industry is in a mad race towards recursive self-improvement. Yoon is head of research at CivAI, a California-based nonprofit that raises awareness around AI capabilities and risks.
8: There are two main kind of bottlenecks right now in AI development. One is hardware, and then the other bottleneck is labor. And the AI companies know that if they can make an automated researcher with their own AIs, they can just hugely multiply their amount of productivity.
3: I ask you if it's possible to develop AI safely.
8: There are concerns about how do you do some kind of coordination like this with China involved here. It's not just like American companies who need to cooperate. This would be another difficult part of the puzzle, but it's not impossible.
3: Dire warnings about AI can feel a bit too much like science fiction. One of the biases we have about technological progress is that it'll proceed at the pace we already know. We don't really comprehend the acceleration of progress. I sense it when Yoon reminds me that an AI model recently cracked a previously unsolved math puzzle called the Navier-Stokes problem. That rapid progress is why he and others want us to pay attention, even if it means wading through unfamiliar terms and uncomfortable terrain. For CBC Radio, I'm Manjula Selvaraja.
0: Thank you, Manjula. It's 26 minutes after 6 o'clock. This is On the Island on CBC Radio 1 for a Thursday morning, September 17th. Time for a bit of music now from the island's own Jesse Roper. This one is called Daisy, Wake Up.

Jesse Roper with a new one for him called Daisy Wake Up. That probably woke Daisy up, I'm guessing. It's 29 minutes after 6. This is On the Island on CBC Radio 1. Time to get up. It's almost time for the 6:30 local CBC News. When we come back, we'll talk more about the UBCM, the Union of BC Municipalities Convention in Vancouver. Justin McElroy, our municipal affairs reporter, joins us. We'll also talk about a court ruling that's getting a lot of attention, a new BC Supreme Court ruling that could affect people's access to doctors in rural communities. We'll hear reaction from an organization that advocates for rural health. Paul Adams is the executive director of the BC Rural Health Network, and he'll join us at 10 minutes before 7 o'clock. In the meantime, it's time for the 6:30 local news. Liz MacArthur is up next.

0: This is CBC News from Victoria. It's 6:30. Right now it's 10 degrees and clear at the Victoria Airport. Good morning, I'm Liz MacArthur. Some experts are weighing in amid speculation of a snap election in BC. As Jonna Bailon reports, the rumors come after recent polling that suggests the NDP is in the lead as fallout continues within the BC Conservatives.
1: That U.S. tariff issue, which tends to, as we've seen, help the person that is on the other side of it. So
2: Dave Krasinski with the Angus Reid Institute says David Eby has seen a boost in his approval rating.
1: But does it translate? That's what we always kind of wait to see when we're talking about elections.
2: Recent polls suggest the BC NDP could easily win if a provincial election were held today.
3: Not really because they've built support, but because the other side of the ledger, particularly the Conservatives, have literally fallen apart.
2: Kyle Braid with market research company Ipsos says Conservative support is splintering following the departures of 9 MLAs from caucus since Carolyn Findlay became leader. But he says things could still turn around.
3: Miracles happen, context changes, but it is a long trip uphill for Carolyn Findlay to recover from the numbers she has today.
2: Elections BC says it is looking for voting venues and recruiting election officers, as it's their responsibility to be prepared for any election. Jonna Bailon, CBC News, Vancouver.
0: A rural health advocate says the province needs a clearer plan after a BC Supreme Court ruling found the province lacked authority to force some foreign-trained doctors to work in rural and underserved communities. Amber Wang has more.
4: Paul Adam is the executive director of the BC Rural Health Network. He says the court decision adds uncertainty to rural physician positions that are already hard to fill.
5: I think that we have a situation where the immediate impact can mean less access for rural residents, and that is obviously of concern.
4: Adam says the bigger issue is building a system that keeps rural practice sustainable without forcing doctors into specific communities.
5: I think that's a human rights issue. I don't think we should be forcing anybody to work within a given community.
4: He says rural communities need team-based care, better use of other health professionals, and a system that provides adequate coverage across BC. Health Minister Ravi Kallon says the province is reviewing its next steps.
6: This program is too important. We're going to do whatever is required to make sure this program continues to function.
4: The ruling has been suspended for 60 days, giving the province time to respond. Amber Wong, CBC News, Cranbrook.
0: Several gun control advocacy groups have renewed their call for the RCMP to release details on the firearms used in the Tumbler Ridge mass shooting. Heidi Rathjen speaks for Police Se Souvient. She says the information sought wouldn't compromise the police investigation.
7: When multiple children get shot in the matter of minutes, the public, the families, the community have a right to know what happened and where the system failed and how we could prevent the next one.
0: Rathjen says the groups want to know the make, model, and legal status of the weapons, and if the shooter used illegally modified high-capacity magazines. RCMP has said they're unable to release specific details while the investigation is ongoing. A new report from the Greater Victoria Teachers Association is highlighting what it calls a growing number of violent incidents against school staff. The BC Teachers Federation says the concern extends beyond Victoria. President Carol Gordon says 15% of members surveyed say they experienced violence in the workplace.
8: Our surveys are showing us that there continues to be an increase or a high level of mental health concerns for our members. We've seen increases in WorkSafe claims, on psychological harm and violence claims as well. And so that takes a toll on the system.
0: The BCTF says it's calling for more counselors and education assistants in schools to better support students and staff. Gordon says those measures are part of the Education Ministry's mandate, and the Federation wants the province to follow through. Some First Nations leaders are calling for changes to BC's modern treaty framework. It comes after a letter that was penned by former BC Attorneys General, arguing that modern treaties are the most practical form of reconciliation available. Grand Chief Stuart Phillip with the Union of BC Indian Chiefs says the BC Treaty Commission framework is not in line with DRIPA and needs to change.
9: There's an accountability that British Columbia, the government of British Columbia, have to recognize our inherent title. They have to recognize free, prior, and informed consent.
0: It comes as the province's treaty with the Katsalas Nation faces calls from the UBCIC and other groups to be put on pause over ongoing territorial land disputes. The province says changes have been made to the Katsalas Treaty to address some of the concerns. The legislature is expected to vote on the treaty this fall. And some residents in the West Kootenai felt a rumble this morning. Earthquakes Canada confirms a magnitude 4 earthquake struck about 37 kilometers northeast of Nelson around 5:30 this morning. The epicenter was just south of Crawford Bay and can be felt across the region. So far, no damage or injuries have been reported. It's 6:35, and that's the CBC News from Victoria.
10: Well, that's interesting. You don't hear about earthquakes in that part of the province very often, do you?
0: I know. I saw the little alert and thought, oh, a local earthquake. But
10: exactly.
0: No, it was on the interior, a rare interior earthquake.
10: Yeah, the West Kootenai's a long way from Vancouver Island. But speaking of Vancouver Island, how's the weather shaping up here this morning, Liz?
0: Well, for Greater Victoria, the Southern Gulf Islands, Sunshine Coast, East Inland, and West Vancouver Island, sunny today. On the North Island, mainly cloudy with some fog and a chance of drizzle this morning, but skies clearing this afternoon. The high to 20 in Victoria, 23 on East Vancouver Island, and 16 on the North Island.
10: And Sterling, how is it looking out there current temperature-wise at the moment?
11: Well, at the moment, it is 6 degrees Celsius in Port Alberni, 7 in North Cowichan, and 8 in Powell River. Then we're sitting around the 10 to 12 degree mark pretty much across the rest of the region with clear skies across Greater Victoria, Nanaimo, and Comox, partly cloudy in Campbell River, and cloudy in Port Hardy.
10: And on the BC ferries, the 7 o'clock from Swartz Bay to Tsawwassen still has space on board the vehicle decks. There's a third of the deck space still free. In Nanaimo, the 7:45 from Duke Point has 15% of the deck space free. And looking ahead to the departure bay sailing at 8:40 to Horseshoe Bay from Nanaimo, it's filling up quickly. It has just 10% of the vehicle deck space available. It's 23 minutes before 7 o'clock now. This is on the island on CBC Radio 1. 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Whether it's a meatpacking plant or a coal mine, now she's turned her lens on the people who bring packages to your door and their working conditions. Her new film is called Union Town, and it's making its North American debut at TIFF, the Toronto International Film Festival. She'll speak with Matt Galloway on The Current coming up this morning at 8:37, right after this program, or on the CBC Listen app.

0: It's 22 minutes before 7 o'clock now. This is On the Island. Well, in theory, the annual UBCM, the Union of BC Municipalities Conference, is about politics that happen at the local level. But things at the conference this week have gotten very provincial in a hurry. Talk of a snap provincial election has heated up. But what does it mean for local elections underway? Our municipal affairs reporter, Justin McElroy, has been at the UBCM in Vancouver all week, and he joins us once again. Justin, good morning.
1: Good morning, Craiger.
0: Okay, so is there any correlation between nearly every politician in the province being in one place for a week and a lot of sudden gossip about an election?
1: I don't know why you would make that connection, Craiger. It has been such a fascinating 48 hours. This is the ninth UBCM I have covered. And anytime you have basically every politician in the province under one convention hall for a week, stories get shared, rumors get shared very quickly. People are abuzz about all the things that they know or they think they don't know or they would like to know. But I think at this point, the buzz around a provincial election is so high and nobody is denying anything. And you can have conversations of people wondering whether David Eby will drop the writ at all, whether he will drop it on Saturday this week, whether he will drop it next week, whether he might announce it during the speech at the UBCM on Friday. But at this point, pretty much everyone believes this is a thing that will happen. And if it doesn't, then it's an incredible situation and example of people being able to talk themselves

0: both of these things can happen at the same time. But in terms of how that will work for voters and how much they will be engaged, it's an open question. But Jack Crompton is the mayor of Whistler. He was one of many, many people yesterday trying to figure out what was going on. And at least for the moment, he's optimistic that voters will be able to figure it out.
1: I'd certainly like to know, and people are asking when it'll happen. I think one of the advantages might be the fact that our communities are talking about what matters to them right now. They're engaged on municipal issues, and it might be an easy transition into a provincial conversation, but certainly people are asking when's it going to happen, and there is uncertainty around the provincial election.
0: He, like everyone else, is trying to firm down details. He doesn't have the most competitive of election races, but some people do. Some people might be considering running for the NDP, and it will be very interesting. Today is the deadline to get one's name off the municipal ballot, and I'm going to be checking that around 7 p.m. to see what the final ballot was and what the current ballot will be after mm-hmm. this, to see if there's any slightly high-profile councillors that have suddenly decided for whatever reason.
2: Yeah, no kidding. Okay, good thought. So why exactly is this happening now, Justin? It seems this question of a snap election has gone from a bit of a simmer to a full boil almost overnight.
0: It is so incredible how quickly this has accelerated. And, you know, there had been talk about the provincial government doing this for a while. But I had said to people, and I think based on my sourcing and my understanding of it, that the snap election right now in the fall was something that was being considered, but not the dominant option. But something happened in the last week or so, and it might be whether it's the number of BC conservatives that have left Carrie Lynn Findlay's leadership, whether it's a question of the trade war with America escalating. But one thing to keep in mind is that David Eby has been thinking about this for a long time. And I go back to a talk that he gave at the Paul Wells Show, a podcast by the journalist, very well known in Canada, that he did in Vancouver 5 months ago, an interview with David Eby. And Eby decided, basically without prompting, to talk about 3 years ago when the BC United and BC Conservative parties were split, where there was a lot of dissension between them and questions over who would be dominant, and his decision not to call a snap election, to continue to go with a fixed term. And have a listen over how he talked about both that and himself.
3: I think the fixed date fell on the worst possible date strategically for the NDP. And so I will acknowledge that I am not a great forecaster of when to call elections. And that is not my strength in politics. The game of it, the timing of it, it's not what comes easily to me. I had someone say to me recently, you know, Danielle Smith says, you know, you're getting screwed. Doug Ford says, I'm fighting for you. And David Eby says, I've got a great policy solution for you. You know, we need to work on this. And that is definitely something I recognize in myself.
0: So, gee, if you're talking about that in March, Gregor, and given everything that's happening right now, that might be give a little bit of a clue as to his motivation at the moment.
2: Yeah. Well, I guess the salient question is going to be whether the NDP's new strength in the polls changes if a snap election is seen as being opportunistic or dare I say, politically motivated?
0: Political motivation in politics? This obviously is one of their trade-offs, right? And I know that there were several dates in the fall that they were discussing, and part of it is local elections. Part of it is, do you allow this by-election for Carrie Lynn Findlay and Abbotsford to go forward? Part of it is, do you give enough time after said by-election for Peter Miliband's nascent party without a name, but it's probably going to be called BC Party, to become a thing. All of that is still valid, but people around the party go, you know, there is a coherent argument to go forward now. Aileen McHale was David Eby's deputy chief of staff for some time, and she says that the NDP is ready and they have a message that will work for voters.
4: It sounds like they are a little bit more ready. I think the other factor that really is important is that they have to look at what is the long-term benefit for the province and for people living here, right? We don't want to be in a trade war fighting with one hand tied behind our back. British Columbians want to ensure that we have stability in the months ahead as we continue to combat Trump and his trade war and attacks on BC workers and our economy.

0: And I think that's the argument you're going to hear again and again. What politics are happening? This is purely about British Columbia having strength, and it'll be up to voters to decide how strong that argument is.
1: Of course, the political intrigue continues at UBCM today, Justin, with a speech by BC Conservative leader Carrie Lynn Findlay. What are you going to be watching for from that?
0: I mean, partly is what she... whether it happens, what she says. You know, there were wild rumors going around last night that this was an opportunity for her to resign or step down. And so much hearsay that happens when everyone is wondering just what the heck is happening. Ultimately, many members of her caucus left after a meeting, said no update here. Carrie Lynn Findlay is scheduled to speak to the UBCM convention early this morning. The question of how many people are there, what exactly she says, whether she makes it essentially an election speech or defends her record or pretends that this is simply another UBCM where we're talking about local issues and only local issues, is going to be super fascinating to see.
1: I guess, given what we've discussed, is all this talk of provincial politics obscuring municipal issues at UBCM?
0: You know how we say all the time that municipalities are a creature of the province? This is an example of how, at the end of the day, we talk all the time. Cities can say we want to do this or that, or we have hopes for this, but it's the province that ultimately will be deciding. I think this entire convention now has become a metaphor for that. There's going to be lots of resolutions debated today. There are still policy sessions happening, but what everyone is talking about is, when does this election happen, if it happens, and how does this impact what cities we're going to plan to do over the next little while and their election? And as for voters of British Columbia, we just got to wait and see over the next week or so.
1: All right. Well, we'll wait for more updates from you. In the meantime, Justin, thanks again.
0: Thanks, Gregor.
1: Municipal Affairs reporter Justin McElroy. This is On the Island. It's 13 minutes to 7 o'clock. There's the bell. The markets are open, and Phil DeMont is at the CBC Business Desk.
2: Good morning. Donald Trump says he's upset over Canada's plans for closer ties with the European Union. It was a response to a reporter's question about Canada seeking to become an associate member in the EU. Trump termed Canada's move a hostile act and could attract more American import tariffs. The first question: tariffs on whose exports, the EU's or Canada's? Right now, the president's talking about slapping more levies on European exports to the United States. Could be a problem for the 27-member EU. That's because its exports to the U.S. dropped 26% in the first quarter of this year under the existing tariff structure. Presumably, transatlantic trade would suffer even more with higher tariffs. On the other hand, Washington and Brussels worked out a trade framework last year that limited U.S. tariffs on EU trade to 15%. Looming American midterm elections with an unpopular administration, Washington might be loath to restart a trade war with Europe. If Canada's the target, U.S. consumers are already paying $1,300 more this year because of all of Washington's tariffs. That's about 50% of the income gains Americans enjoyed in 2025. Rough calculation, existing tariffs on Canadian goods, about $200 of that bill. Higher import tariffs would only increase the cost of this trade fight to the average American. Some critics say Ottawa is only antagonizing Washington further with talk of some partnership with the EU. But Canada seems to be treating trade policy with the U.S. as a negotiating strategy, not an economic issue. In that scenario, Ottawa's EU pivot is a way to force Washington back to the trade negotiating table, not the reverse. One thing that came from Ottawa's investment summit this week: a big tax break for companies. And it certainly got the attention of big money. Ottawa held a two-day dog and pony show in Toronto with global money types, the goal to get them interested in sinking more cash in this country. To that end, the federal government rolled out its so-called mega deduction. That lets companies write off in the first year all of their investment in a wide range of assets. Something like two-thirds of all capital investment would be eligible. And that's important because the private sector historically has underinvested in equipment and R&D in Canada. The new tax break lets companies hold off paying taxes until the widget or that machinery becomes profitable. But there are issues. Ottawa will see less cash in its coffers because of the write-off. So the government needs to see the gain in new investment outpacing how much tax revenue it would lose. And the new deduction isn't refundable. So if you're not making money, the mega deduction is kind of useless. That's a problem for startups, which might be unprofitable for years. Nielsen, the TV ratings company, has just changed how it calculates a show audience. And that's important because how high a show's Nielsen rating is can determine how much it charges advertisers. Nielsen is an analytics company famous for calculating how many people are watching a particular TV show. Starting in September, it changed all that. The old way, Nielsen would slip a fiver in a paper diary mailed to a random address. The household would then use the diary to track viewing habits for everyone at that address. Kind of old school. The new way incorporates data from set-top boxes in the viewer count. Nielsen says the results should be more accurate without changing a show's real numbers. Not everyone is so sure. They have all complained that the changes were rushed out and can't accurately track live viewership. The CW network, which shows WWE wrestling, experienced a sudden and unexplained drop in its audience under the new regime from Nielsen. And the fight over how many eyeballs are watching is important. A 10% increase in your TV audience could translate into a 10% increase in your advertising rates. That's the business news. I'm Phil DeMont.
1: Thank you, Phil. Let's update the morning numbers. The S&P/TSX up 1% in early trading, 358 points higher at 35,849. The Dow up 265, that's 0.5% higher at 51,727. And the NASDAQ up 339, nearly 1.5% higher at 26,314. The Canadian dollar is up 0.02 of a cent at 71.46 cents U.S. Oil is down $1.60. A barrel lower, West Texas Intermediate at $100.83. Natural gas down a penny at $2.88. Gold up $21.80 at $4,409.30 an ounce. Lumber is at $550 per thousand board feet. And the daily CO2 reading at 425.53 parts per million, up from 424.27 parts per million a year earlier. It's 8 minutes to 7 o'clock. This is On the Island. A recent BC Supreme Court ruling is causing uncertainty about a program aimed at bringing doctors to rural communities. Current provincial policy requires doctors trained outside Canada and applying for residency training here to work in rural or underserved remote communities. The court says the province does not have the authority to force these doctors to live and work in particular areas. But BC Health Minister Ravi Kallon calls the program, quote, vitally important for people living in rural locations.
3: The bottom line is this. This program is too important. We're going to do whatever is required to make sure this program continues to function. We're reviewing the legal case, but if it requires a change of legislation or new legislation, we're going to do that. This, important. This program is way too important.
1: Well, for his reaction this morning, we're joined by Paul Adams, Executive Director of the BC Rural Health Network, a not-for-profit society advocating for equitable health care in rural and remote communities. Paul, good morning.
4: Good morning, Gregor.
1: What's the significance of this court decision in your opinion?
4: Well, it is significant to rural communities and especially those who are the furthest from care or the furthest away from another community with care provision. So, you know, the communities that really are impacted the most are the ones that we continually see in the news around emergency room closures and around access to care issues. And those communities are very reliant upon internationally trained physicians and the program that has been created to ensure that people are being placed within those communities.
1: And we are seeing ongoing emergency room closures in rural communities. How dire is the staffing situation in rural communities right now?
4: Yeah, it's been an ongoing challenge for decades, really. And we often simply have a single physician or a single nurse that is keeping an emergency room open, and the need is really to address the underlying cause and the primary care side of our system so that we have reasonable access to care for regular routine medical calls and taking the pressure off of the emergency room departments and ensuring that we have balanced healthcare provision within all communities across BC.
1: So given this court ruling, then, what levers will the province have left to encourage, persuade, to even push more doctors into areas where they really are needed so urgently?
4: Well, I think that the court recognized the urgency of having physicians allocated to rural community, and they didn't dispute that. The ruling itself is having a review, and as the minister says, the program is vital. So there's basically a pause period where there will be a 60-day suspension to ensure that there is a consideration of whether that suspension itself needs to be extended. So there isn't going to be immediate action taken on existing contracts. There also isn't any security for those existing contracts. So physicians who are currently internationally trained and placed in a rural community on contract will remain providing that work. The question is whether or not there will be any further challenges to that and whether or not there will be any change in the program structure. One of the points that was raised by the court was the need for legislation to be in place in order to give the province the control and the authority to place physicians in community. And the other one was whether it was discriminatory to say that international medical trained doctors are the only ones who would be required to provide that service, and perhaps expanding the scope of new medical practitioners in providing service to rural and remote community. I think the challenge becomes that we need to make sure that people who are physicians working in the field want to be working in the communities that we're placing them in, and that we need to create security and job satisfaction for those individuals. And we can only do that by creating better teams of care, by bringing new models of care in, and by listening to local communities about what their needs are within community.
1: Okay, I was going to ask you about that. So if I hear you correctly, Paul, it sounds like it's the quality of the work, the team setup, the reliability, the support, and so on, as opposed to just, to be blunt about it, the quantity of money or the pay. It sounds like it's about more than just what rural physicians are paid to recruit them there.
4: Yeah, it's your actual, the same thing that drives people to live in a community for any form of work, whether you're in the healthcare field or not. You're still looking for those same pieces and quality of life aspects. So, and people who are in the medical profession also want to be able to work to their full scope of practice. So by creating new systems of care, such as team-based care, community health centers, and by ensuring that we have adequate supports for physicians to make their jobs, somewhere where you want to be, is really critical. So we've done a poor job at that over the past 30 years in stripping away resources from smaller communities. And really, from our organization's perspective, the focus needs to be on those edge communities first, and looking at how we can protect and ensure that those communities have a good social fabric, that they have all of the educational needs for the physician families, that there's jobs there for spouses, that there's daycare and there's housing. So it becomes a very interdependent mix of service requirements that people want to make the decision to move into a community.
1: Paul, good to have you with us this morning. Thanks very much.
4: Thanks, Gary.
1: Paul Adams, Executive Director of the BC Rural Health Network. We reached him in Princeton. It's 2 minutes to 7 o'clock now. This is On the Island, and Liz MacArthur is back with the local news headlines.
5: The BC NDP have hired a campaign manager, and Elections BC is prepping for the possibility of a fall election. It comes in the wake of the opposition Conservatives losing a third of their caucus and a recent bump in Premier David Eby's approval ratings. First Nations leaders are reacting to a letter from a number of former BC attorneys general that argued modern treaties are the most practical form of reconciliation. The leader of the Union of BC Indian Chiefs says the process is flawed and not consistent with DRIPA.
1: In the weather today, sunshine across most of the region once again. Greater Victoria, the Gulf Islands, East and West Coast, Sunshine Coast, and Inland Island sections will all be sunny. On the North Island, a cloudy, possibly drizzly morning, but then skies clearing in the afternoon, and highs across the region from 16 to 23 degrees. It's a minute to 7, and World Report is coming up next.
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9: This is World Report. Good morning, I'm John Northcott.
10: Together, Canada and the European Union can anchor our ground to hold our values while forming a protective canopy under which our citizens can thrive.
9: Mark Carney is embracing the idea of associate membership in the EU. Addressing the European Parliament in a speech this morning, the Prime Minister outlined his own vision of what that could mean. Evan Dyer has more from Strasbourg, France.
11: Mark Carney got a standing ovation from five of the seven political blocs that make up the European Parliament, and even a smattering of applause from the two far-right blocs, which have grown increasingly disenchanted with President Donald Trump since he began to tariff Europe. Yesterday, Trump threatened possible trade actions against Europe if it admitted Canada. Today, Carney referred to the dramatic changes in the world and painted the Canada-Europe alliance as a way to survive them and even thrive.
10: This is a ferocious storm. A single tree will come down in it. A forest will not.
11: Carney also spoke about the alliance as an opportunity for ordinary people on both continents, highlighting Canada's plan to join Erasmus Plus, an EU program that lets students study, train, or work in another country. Asked after his speech about the proposal that Canada become an associate member of the Union, he said he wasn't focused on the wording used to describe the new partnership.
10: The precise nomenclature is a question for Europe. What matters is the substance. What are we actually building together? How do we combine our strengths?
11: Carney said that Canadians overwhelmingly support closer ties with Europe, but also pledged to submit any deals to parliamentary approval.
10: Ultimately, there will be a vote in the Canadian Parliament for the final structure of the alliance that we're working on, but it will all roll out transparently.
11: He was reluctant to be drawn on Trump's latest threats, saying that the alliance was a positive move, not an attempt to set up a rival power bloc or to dominate anybody. But he also said that no other power will determine who Canada enters into agreements with. Evan Dyer, CBC News, Strasbourg, France.
9: A couple of hours after the Prime Minister's speech, Conservative opposition leader Pierre Poilievre posted on social media saying, quote, "Our future, our laws, our sovereignty decided by Canadians here at home, not by anyone or anywhere else." U.S. President Donald Trump is raising the stakes in his trade war with Canada, this time by targeting European allies. Speaking to supporters, Trump threatened massive tariffs against the European Union if its growing ties with Ottawa harm American interests. He's also taking aim at Canadian access to U.S. government contracts. CBC's Mark Carcasole joins us live from Washington. So, Mark, what exactly is Donald Trump threatening when it comes to Canada's relationship with the EU, and how's Washington framing this?
12: It's not exactly precise at this point, John. Exactly how the president says he'd respond is a bit ambiguous right now. It all depends on the nature of the relationship between Canada and the U.S. and its goals. Those also ambiguous at best right now. There's no such designation as an associate member in the EU's treaty, so that very idea has to be ratified by the EU and our parliament. But still, President Trump was asked for his thoughts on the potential partnership and dismissed it as laughable, though he did issue a conditional threat.
13: Canada's been a terrible trade partner, and I don't see that. And if they do that, if I think it's at all a hostile act, I will put very serious tariffs or stop trading with Europe.
12: Now, the U.S. and the EU agreed on a new trade framework last year that puts a cap of 15% on most exports going from the EU to the U.S. That came into effect in July, so that would be tested. The European Commission President Ursula von der Leyen might have anticipated this. In her remarks, she made sure to mention this partnership wasn't meant to target anyone, but to benefit those involved. And
9: Mark, let's talk about government purchasing. Trump is now ordering a review of the procurement of Canadian goods. What does that mean?
12: Yeah, it's a new presidential memorandum. It follows through on a threat he made on social media last week. It orders the director of the Office of Management and Budget and the United States Trade Representative to identify items from Canada that could be removed or made non-available from the U.S. government's procurement program. Essentially, it removes them from government contract work. It's retaliation to Canada's retaliation on U.S. tariffs. It doesn't appear to be an immediate ban on those items. It just makes them possible in the future if warranted. So by some estimates, the U.S. government has procured an average of about $1.6 billion U.S. of Canadian products every year since 2021. So that's a lot of money.
9: Mark Carcasole, thanks for watching all this for us in Washington.
12: Thank you.
9: A damning United Nations report is holding both the U.S. and Iran accountable for their actions. The fact-finding mission is accusing Iranian authorities of committing crimes against humanity during recent protest crackdowns. The report cites widespread killings and mass arrests as security forces used lethal force on a staggering scale. The report also found reasonable grounds to believe the United States committed war crimes during missile strikes in February at the start of the war, including an attack on a primary school that killed more than 120 children. Investigators are recommending the findings be referred to the International Criminal Court. Australia plans to slash its migrant intake. The government says it's cracking down on students and visitors who overstay their visas. Home Affairs Minister Tony Burke says the move targets systemic abuse.
14: There is a problem with visa hopping where there are individuals who would never, in fact, meet the qualifications to be able to become a permanent resident and effectively jump from visa to visa, use the appeals process to be able to stay here as long as possible until it eventually becomes absurd to not just let them stay.
9: Burke says the crackdown will ease Australia's severe housing shortage. Net overseas migration peaked in 2022 at 538,000 people. Those numbers dropped by half this year. After dire warnings that humanity itself could be threatened by AI, the Carney government is acting, saying that it will spend millions of dollars to develop guardrails for artificial intelligence. Jennifer Yoon reports.
15: I'm doing this with the urgency that I feel in my bones.
16: For years, artificial intelligence researcher Joshua Bengio has been warning about the dangers of the technology he pioneered, from spreading false information to improving and training itself until humans lose all control.
15: I want my children and my grandchild to have a future and to live in a democracy.
16: Bengio has been trying to create an AI model that would be safer by design. Now he's getting support from the Canadian and German government. Over $250 million for his nonprofit, Law Zero, to build a safer AI. Evan Solomon is Canada's AI minister.
17: The aim is to reduce the concerns and risks of systems that can behave unpredictably or deceptively, and we've seen examples.
16: There's been mounting concern after an outgoing Anthropic researcher warned AI could wipe humanity out by the end of the decade.
18: There's no silver bullet to this problem right now.
16: Making AI safe is a monumental task, says Jackson Kahn, an AI policy expert at the Monk School of Global Affairs. He wants Canada to take a multi-pronged approach, more regulations, contingencies, and beefing up cybersecurity defenses.
18: If we do all those things and we partner with other countries around the world that have similar goals and aligned objectives, I think we can do something really, really significant here.
15: We have to try.
16: Bengio says giving up is not an option. Jennifer Yoon, CBC News, Ottawa.
9: And finally, the Innu Nation says it's moving forward with a previously cancelled exhibit without the Newfoundland and Labrador government's approval. The exhibit argues that First Nations existed on the land for thousands of years, but as the CBC's Laura Howells reports, the province doesn't agree with that timeline.
19: I have to open it without the government's permission.
20: Jody Ashney isn't asking permission. The Innu Nation Grand Chief will open the history exhibit, even if she's still at odds with the Premier over just how long that history is. The Innu have been in Labrador for thousands of years, says Ashney. But she says the province insisted the Innu have only been around 300 years. That's why the Innu Nation first cancelled the exhibition opening in June. But Ashney says she wanted Innu youth to learn about their history and be proud of who they are.
19: So I'm going to go ahead and the Innu youth will learn about who we are from us.
20: The exhibit brings Innu cultural objects from around the world back to Labrador, including coats and moccasins with family histories. It'll open September 30th, Truth and Reconciliation Day. Ashney says she'd have liked to open it with the Premier if he gave a public apology for the 300 years stamp.
19: It's been very hurtful.
20: Premier Tony Wakeham was asked about the issue.
21: How long have the Innu been in Labrador?
22: I have, I'm not an archaeologist or a historian, so I'm not going to make any comments on that.
20: The Premier has launched an audit of the province's archaeology records. Ashney says if the province doesn't change its stance, Innu Nation cannot support the new multi-billion dollar Churchill Falls electricity deal with Quebec, currently in a days-long special debate. Laura Howell, CBC News, St. John's.
9: And that is the latest national and international news from World Report. I'm John Northcott. This is CBC News.

0: Thank you, John. I'm Gregor Craigie in Victoria. This is On the Island. Coming up this hour, teachers in Victoria raising the alarm about rising rates of violence. What should be done to address the issues? We'll hear more on that from the head of the BC School Counselors Association in our next half hour. But first, could the capital region get commuter rail? We'll hear from the former mayor of Langford, who's long been pushing for this, in 2 minutes. It's 11 minutes after 7 o'clock, and Liz MacArthur is back with the local news headlines.
1: A rural health advocate wants the province to come up with a better plan for serving rural communities after a BC Supreme Court ruling determined the province doesn't have the authority to force some foreign-trained doctors to work in those areas. And there's growing speculation about the possibility of a snap election in BC this autumn. New opinion polls indicate Premier David Eby is enjoying a bump in approval ratings amid the Canada-US trade war and disarray in the BC Conservative Party.
0: In the weather today, it's going to be sunny right across most of the region. Greater Victoria, the Gulf Islands, East and West Coast, Sunshine Coast, and inland sections will all be sunny today. On the North Island, a bit of fog this morning, otherwise cloudy and drizzly, but skies should clear on the North Island this afternoon, and we'll have highs across the region between 16 and 23 degrees. And Sterling, how does it look out there at the moment?
2: Well, right now across Vancouver Island, the Gulf Islands, and Sunshine Coast, 6 degrees Celsius in Port Alberni, 7 and sunny in North Cowichan and Nanaimo, and 9 in Powell River and Qualicum Beach. 9 as well at the Victoria International Airport, where it's sunny and sunny in 11 in the Victoria Harbour and in Comox, 12 and cloudy in Port Hardy.
0: On the BC ferries right now, the next sailing from Swartz Bay to Tsawwassen is at 8 o'clock. It has 40% of the deck space free. In Nanaimo, the 7:45 from Duke Point has 15% of the deck space free. And the 8:40 sailing from Departure Bay Nanaimo has 10% still available. This is On the Island on CBC Radio 1. It's 12 minutes after 7 o'clock. Well, we're going to discuss the possibility of commuter rail between the West Shore and downtown Victoria in just a moment. But before we do, let's talk about something else that's got people chattering in this province. Premier David Eby could call an early election. It's been less than 2 years since the NDP government held on to power with a narrow margin. The recent departure of several BC Conservative MLAs, though, has pundits wondering if EB might try to capitalize. CBC's Marcella Bernardo headed out to the Kamloops Farmers Market yesterday to ask people there how they felt.
3: Geez, things are in a state of chaos. I'd rather see some fiscal responsibility back in the government, but yeah, he'd be the boss again, but we need some more fiscal responsibility.
4: I think that'd be great, yeah. Because I think there's a lot of instability right now, so it might be good to just have an election, see where everyone stands.
5: They're all shysters. Big concern now is with the First Nations land ownership, because I'm First Nations. It's a huge concern because it's just pitting people against First Nations.
6: Do you feel there's a lot of misinformation out there about what's going on?
5: A lack of, absolutely. And if there is information, then it's misinformation.
7: It's too much to listen to right now, politics. I'm worried about that I was born at the end of the last World War and I might be seeing another one. That's what I'm worried about.
6: Do you think BC needs a new premier, or are you fine with the one we have?
7: I think he's a bit wimpy right now. What's the alternative? The other party's not strong, and the Conservatives are so radical.
6: What are your thoughts about the provincial government possibly calling an early election?
8: I don't think they should until Peter Miliband gets his party in order, but I think that's why they're doing it. The longer they wait, the NDP, they're going to have a fight on their hands.
9: To have early election, I don't mind. I don't mind. It just gives everybody opportunity. Honestly, I am not a political person, but I knew a lot of people are talking about it.
10: We are permanent residents, so we don't have votes. It can be very confusing. Sometimes I think government should really be transparent sometimes and let people really understand what the policy is about. I believe we can have better communication, have a better situation.
11: I'm just overwhelmed with the civic election. We have too many candidates. I think we need to pare that down somehow, draw them out of a hat. I don't know, but there's way too much. I think it will discourage people from getting out and voting. And we don't have a good turnout for voting anyway, so now people are going to be overwhelmed and they're just not going to go.
6: What do you think, though, about the possibility that Premier David Eby might just spring an election on us before Christmas?
11: I think that he needs to handle our homeless situation. I don't know if an election is going to do that. An election is going to cost a lot of money, which we could spend on something else.
12: And Eby probably win anyway next election, so either way, it's democracy at work.
6: But do you think it's too early to have an election?
12: Well, the system allows the government to call an election. So fair is fair, yeah. If they want to call an election, they can.
6: And do you think the NDP would win?
12: I think they would win, especially right now, yes.
13: It does feel pretty soon. I'm not sure if my vote will change much, but it doesn't look like our options have improved.
0: There you go. Some people in Kamloops responding to the possibility of a snap provincial election this fall instead of in 2028. They were speaking with CBC's Marcella Bernardo. It's 15 minutes to 7. This is On the Island. The vision for passenger rail service on the South Island got a boost yesterday. The federal government providing $500,000 or more for ongoing feasibility and technical studies to look at the possibility of restoring rail service, at least between Vic West and Langford. The Island Corridor Foundation will work with the Songhees and Kasapsam nations on planning and analysis, which could then inform broader decisions about passenger rail service in the capital region. It's far from the first time the issue has been studied. Light rail has long been a talking point in Greater Victoria, particularly among Western communities, home to many commuters who find themselves stuck in the Colwood Crawl. For more on this, we're joined by Stu Young, the former longtime mayor of Langford, who's running for mayor again in the upcoming election and has been following the possibility of commuter rail for years. Stu, thanks for joining us. Good morning.
14: Good morning.
0: You pushed for this for a long time while you were mayor. What do you make of yesterday's announcement? Is this some meaningful progress or just a bit of delay?
14: No, I think it is meaningful progress. We got to start the conversation again about how to move people from the West Shore into Victoria. And it's not gotten better in the last 20 years since I've been championing to get the ENN corridor used as a commuter rail corridor again. And so it's really important for everybody to understand that the cars that are going into town, if you take a vehicle trip, it's gotten longer and longer and longer. And it was almost feasible to do it when we were talking 15, 20 years ago when the train stopped running and we were trying to get it back up and running. But now it's way worse for commuters. And as the Western communities grows, Colwood, Langford, and most of the areas out here are growing, and we need to make sure that our commuters are not stuck in traffic every single day going into town and out of town. So this is a really important step to get the CRD and the federal government participating now again. That's a very big step.
0: And for people who might remember the old slow, frankly, rolling via stock, the old train that the tourists like to take, how would light rail look different? And what are some of the feasible options that have worked elsewhere that you looked at that you think would be a good fit for this corridor?
14: Well, you know, I'll go back a little bit so people understand. When we started our OCP process in 2008, we made a conscious decision in the West Shore, in Langford, to make sure that we put our density around that train track. So when you look at the opportunities for your density and the corridor being viable, we needed to have the density around that. We've done that. If you look at Langford over the last 20, 30 years, the density is around that corridor. It's a 5-minute walk at best to get to the corridor and to get on a train and to go into town. So what does it look like? It looks like the opportunity is more now than it was before when we were talking about getting people out of their cars into a train of some sort and get downtown to Victoria as close as we can to Vic West.
0: The tracks along the old Johnson Street Bridge in Victoria were not part of the replacement bridge. So is that a huge barrier in terms of getting commuters straight to downtown Victoria? Or is there some kind of combination rolling stock, vehicle stock that might work practically?
14: Yeah, that's what we looked at. And it was clearly evident as one of the best options that we had was to make sure that this is a transit, BC Transit cooperation with whoever runs the rail service from the West Shore into Vic West. And, you know, listen, it's not getting any better for anybody that's getting in a car. This is an option, and we should never lose the opportunity to make sure that we have that corridor up and running again, moving people. And, you know, some people, moving freight reduces the cost of the public part of the transportation. So it's a combination of everything. I'm looking forward to the report getting done and making sure that it becomes a priority. And I'm glad that it's a talking point now during the election.
0: What about the idea, though, that if this were to be invested in a new kind of light rail commuter line between the West Shore and downtown Victoria, it would essentially be giving up on the rest of the line up to the Comox Valley, and that's not the appropriate use of the rest of it? What are your thoughts on whether you might sacrifice the rest of the line to get a commuter line here in the capital region?
14: I think we got to start with what's common sense in the beginning, which is the most important part of making this rail corridor active again is between Langford and Victoria. That's the most viable piece. I think we need to make sure that we get up over the Malahat, because the people that are in the traffic, causing traffic congestion, come through Langford, from the high up island, highway traffic in the cars and stuff. And we need to make sure that we include them as part of this study, and I'm hoping that they'll expand it a bit, the study, to make sure that we look at all options on this corridor, because we don't want to lose any more pieces of this corridor and fragment it. It's just, that's what's going to make it unsuccessful, and it'll never happen. So I think that having the First Nations involved is really an important step, as well as the smaller communities all up and down the corridor. I think we need to have a movement, and I know there's a lot of people, Island Corridor Rail or Island Corridor Foundation or whatever, and make sure that the Island Corridor is preserved for for traffic and moving commuters up and down this island.
0: Stu, we're out of time, but thanks for taking the time. Much obliged.
14: Okay, you bet. Thanks.
0: Stu Young, the former mayor of Langford, he is running again this fall and in the civic election next month, talking to us about the idea. It's just a feasibility study. So are your eyes rolling? Do you think it's just another punt without any real action? Or do you think it's a real possibility? And what do you think of the possibility of a dedicated commuter rail service between the West Shore and downtown Victoria? I would love to hear your thoughts on this. You can email victoria@cbc.ca. You can also text us at 250-661-6157. It's 22 minutes after 7 o'clock. This is On the Island on CBC Radio 1. And here's some new music now from Honey Bear, the band. It's called The Cure.

0: That's The Cure by Honey Bear, the band. It's 25 minutes after 7 o'clock. This is On the Island on CBC Radio 1, and it's time to talk sports now with Scott Reger. Scott, good morning.
1: Hey there, Gregor.
0: It's a Canucks team with a familiar set of problems that begins training camp today, hey?
1: I'll say. Starting in goal, Gregor, where Thatcher Demko will not be a full participant when camp starts in Penticton. Injuries have plagued the former Zvezda finalist in recent years, including last one where he was forced to have season-ending hip surgery. Mm-hmm. So that means Kevin Lankinen will once again tend net in Demko's stead. Then there's, told you these are familiar problems, the Elias Pettersson quandary.
0: Right.
1: It has been a 2.5 season wait since we've last seen the talented Swede play to his capabilities, so a return to form at this point could be a big ask. But an improvement on the 15 goals and 48 points he's averaged since then, Gregor, does seem reasonable enough. Vancouver's new general manager, Ryan Johnson, shared his thoughts on Petey.
2: He's in a safe place here as far as people that have his back that are going to give an environment to not be anything other than who he is. That's my expectations. I don't expect him to be the loudest guy in the room. I just expect him to be exactly who he is. As we allow him to do that, we're going to see a happier hockey player, which usually translates into some form of success or improvement.
1: Over the past two seasons, Pettersson endured injuries and a rift with top center JT Miller that played a role in Miller being dealt. Pettersson, meanwhile, was called out by former coaches and members of management for poor preparation and training habits. So let's see whether he's ready to go today on the ice. He did not look overly ready to go with the media earlier this week when he spoke to the reporters for about 6 or 7 minutes without the hint of a smile. But as GM Ryan Johnson says, let's not place any undue pressure on him just yet.
0: Okay. Let's shift gears and talk basketball now, where there's lots going on, both on and away from the court.
1: Yeah, away from it, Gregor, news that Canada is going to get a new home for its national teams. It's going to be on the campus of Humber Polytechnic, just outside of TO. This will be the biggest government investment in the sport in Canadian history, a $100 million project funded three-quarters by the feds and a quarter by the province of Ontario. This is what Edmonton native Michelle Plouffe, a longtime star with the women's team, had to say about it.
3: We have never had an opportunity like this. What this allows is a vision for kids, for athletes, to really picture where they will be competing, practicing, training with Team Canada. When we have a vision of, I can't wait to be back at the National Training Center, it's stronger. It's bigger than one day, it's bigger than one athlete and one team. It's really able to unite the country.
1: So this new venue is going to have six different gymnasiums, a high-performance training center. This is music to the ears, Gregor, of the men's and women's teams, who are both ranked in the world's top seven but have never really had a permanent place to call their own. It's also welcome news for Canada's wheelchair basketballers. The women right now are in Ottawa. They're trying to win the world championship, and yesterday they advanced to the semis after they trounced Japan. Next up, an engagement against the Dutch. That match will be shown on CBC Gem today starting at 4:15 Pacific time.
0: Okay. Finally, Scott, you have footy and football to finish.
1: Yeah, where the footy is concerned, there will be no fifth Canadian championship in a row for the Whitecaps. Mm-hmm. They got beaten and eliminated last night by Montreal in the semifinals. As for football, we have a Thursday nighter to look forward to tonight between Buffalo and Detroit. Given the current political climate, I imagine there are those who will choose not to tune into the NFL this season. But some of those people might be interested in who's singing the national anthem tonight and which anthem they'll be singing.
4: Mm-hmm. Oh, Canada, our home and native land.
1: Bare Naked Ladies with Oh Canada, which they will sing tonight. The Bills, the only NFL team that does this, largely because they're right on the border and count on Canadian fans' support.
0: Yeah.
1: Indeed, around 15,000 of them hold Bills season's tickets, which at this point are not being tariffed, but...
0: I know, I was just going to say, yeah, just give the White House a bit of time, Scott. Just,
1: yeah.
0: Well, anyway, in the meantime, yeah, they certainly, well, and the Sabres too, right? They play the Canadian national anthem.
1: They play it every single game. Yes,
0: yeah.
1: They do.
0: Yeah, yeah, well, there's a bit of cross-border friendship to focus on. Thanks, Scott.
1: You betcha.
0: If I had $1 million, would I go to a Bills game? Probably not. Don't know what I'd do. What would you do if you had $1 million? Study the possibility of commuter rail to Langford? We'll hear some of your thoughts on that in the next half hour. In the meantime, it's time for the 7:30 local news with Liz MacArthur. And if I had a million dollars, if I
5: had a million dollars. This is CBC News from Victoria. It's 7:30. Right now it's 9 degrees and sunny at the Victoria Airport. Good morning, I'm Liz MacArthur. A BC NDP campaign manager is in place and Elections BC is prepping staff as the possibility of a fall election grows. Premier David Eby confirmed the party has tapped Cheryl Oates to be campaign manager in the event of an early election. Meanwhile, Eby has seen a recent bump in approval ratings, according to new survey results. It comes in the wake of the opposition Conservatives losing one-third of their caucus and a continued tough stance against the U.S. during the trade war. Tanya Fletcher has the latest.
6: Well, I definitely support the messaging,
7: especially when he's standing up against Donald Trump.
8: I think it's a good stance.
9: Support for BC Premier David Eby on the streets of Vancouver mirrors new polling from the Angus Reid Institute. President Shaji Curl says there's been a 10-point jump in approval ratings for both Eby and Ontario Premier Doug Ford.
10: So we saw Eby in his lumberjack shirt putting up signs saying that BC will never be part of a 51st state, and we saw some of the similar stylings from Ford, and in both cases, to an extent, they're both receiving what I might call a Trump bump.
9: And in BC, there are other factors at play, including the exodus of opposition Conservative MLAs, one-third of them quitting caucus in recent weeks. So would all of it be enough for Eby to call an early election?
11: It's important for British Columbians to be able to have a say about the direction of our province, given the incredible disruption that Donald Trump has brought to our economy and to our politics, but I'm not making any announcements today about election date.
9: Tanya Fletcher, CBC News, Vancouver.
5: Elections BC confirms to CBC News it is preparing, including checking on voting space availability, restocking supplies, and preparing to recruit election officials. A BC court ruling has put new attention on how the province recruits doctors to rural and underserved communities. The ruling found BC lacked authority to force some foreign-trained doctors to work in those areas after residency. Health Minister Ravi Kalon says the province is reviewing the decision and looking at whether legislation or regulation changes are needed. Paul Adams is with the BC Rural Health Network. He says the ruling points to a recruitment problem that has been building for decades.
12: We basically have, over the past 30 years, created a situation where it is not attractive for health professionals to work within rural and remote community and live within those communities. I think we've stripped away essential service provision within those communities.
5: The ruling has been suspended for 60 days, giving the province time to respond. Some First Nations leaders are calling for changes to BC's modern treaty framework. This comes after a letter was penned by former BC Attorney General arguing that modern treaties are the most practical form of reconciliation available. Janella Hamilton reports.
13: The BC treaty process is not consistent with DRIPA.
14: Grand Chief Stuart Phillip with the Union of BC Indian Chiefs says the BC Treaty Commission framework needs to change.
13: The government of British Columbia have to recognize our inherent title.
14: His comments come as the province's treaty with the Kitselis Nation faces calls from the UBCIC and other groups to be put on pause over ongoing territorial land disputes. Chief Maureen Nice with the Haisla Nation, which is among neighboring nations involved in the dispute, believes more consultation between nations is needed before government gets involved.
15: It has to start with the nations working together and agreeing on those territorial boundaries.
14: Kitselis has said it has no intention of the treaty impacting the rights of neighboring First Nations. Meanwhile, the province says changes have been made to the treaty to address some of the concerns. The legislature is expected to vote on the Kitselis Treaty this fall. Janella Hamilton, CBC News, Vancouver.
5: And the Transportation Safety Board says the investigation into a fatal plane crash in Prince George could take up to 450 days. Hannah Peterson reports.
16: The Transportation Safety Board says it's entering the analysis and examination phase of an investigation into a fatal plane crash in Prince George. Alex Garneau was killed on August 20th when a small aircraft touched down on Foothills Boulevard, crashing through three lanes of traffic and hitting four vehicles. Garneau was an athlete, coach, volunteer, and mother of two. The TSB says they are currently conducting a Class 3 investigation into the crash, which indicates indicates it's of medium complexity. It's being led by an investigator in charge and small team. It will result in a report which will include analysis, findings, and may result in recommendations. The TSB says this level of investigation is generally completed within 450 days. A fundraiser for the Garneau family has raised more than $170,000. Hannah Peterson, CBC News, Prince George.
5: It's 7:35, and that's the CBC News from Victoria.
0: Thank you, Liz. Liz MacArthur at the news desk this Thursday morning, September 17th. The season's changing, a bit more fall-like, although maybe not with the sunshine. I think I'm just getting caught up in all the election fever. We're talking
5: and hopeful,
0: about
5: hopeful feelings of moody fall days.
0: Yeah, moody fall days. But speaking of elections, wouldn't it be great if we had yet another election to
5: say? We can barely keep track of all the candidates.
0: I know. Honestly, the municipal elections, and now maybe we're going to go to the polls provincially, but we'll just wait until it actually happens. We do have a forecast in front of us.
5: We do have a weather forecast, yes.
0: So summer-like weather this fall day?
5: Yes, I'm looking at the seven-day forecast. Lots of sun in the little sun icons in the coming days. And for today, across most of the region, Greater Victoria, the Southern Gulf Islands, Sunshine Coast, East Inland, and West Vancouver Island, it's going to be sunny. For North Vancouver Island, mainly cloudy, though, with fog and a chance of drizzle this morning. Skies clearing this afternoon. The high to 20 in Victoria, 23 on East Vancouver Island, and 16 on the North Island.
0: And Sterling, how's it looking out there right now?
8: Well, at the moment, just looking at 6 degrees Celsius in Port Alberni. We're at 7 and sunny in Nanaimo and North Cowichan, 8 degrees and partly cloudy in Campbell River, and 9 degrees in Powell River and Qualicum Beach. 9 as well and sunny at the Victoria International Airport, but 11 and sunny in the Victoria Harbor and 11 and sunny in Comox right now. 12 and cloudy in Port Hardy.
0: And on the BC ferries right now, the 8 o'clock from Swartz Bay to Tsawwassen has a third of the deck space still free, but a mechanical issue is causing ongoing delays, according to the website. The 7:45 from Duke Point Nanaimo has 5% of the deck space free, and the 8:40 from Departure Bay Nanaimo has 10% still available. It's 23 minutes to 8. This is on the island on CBC Radio 1, and never mind election speculation for a moment. We do know that there will be a $1 million plus evaluation study, feasibility study done for the idea of a commuter line, light rail line between West Shore and downtown Victoria. We were talking about that in our last half hour, and we've heard from some of our listeners. Mary in Machosen writes, "The island highway is impossibly crowded during the day, but we can't get people out of their cars without something fast and direct. Commuter rail service is a great idea. I hope the provincial government takes this seriously. Maybe we'll soon be able to make it an election issue," so writes Mary. We also heard from Barry in Sydney. "Electric rail is essential for communities and commuters," Barry writes, "not only for the West Shore, but all over Vancouver Island. Public transport is key to reducing emissions from gas and diesel vehicles, especially those idling in heavy traffic. Expensive? Yes, but very small compared with the cost of not doing it. We've been warned for decades that carbon emissions are behind huge annual damage to infrastructure, crops, and human health. The evidence is real and all around us." Well, you can always email us, victoria@cbc.ca, or text us 250-661-6157 with your thoughts. It's 22 minutes to 8 now, 22 minutes to 9 Mountain Time. This is CBC Radio 1. Violence against BC teachers has gone up since 2019, according to data from WorkSafe BC. This comes as the Greater Victoria Teachers Association is calling out what they say is an unacceptable level of violence in schools. To take a deeper look at this issue more broadly and the factors involved, we're joined by Norberta Heinrichs, the president of the BC School Counselors Association. Norberta, good morning.
17: Good morning.
0: We've been hearing about this rise in violence in schools. What are you hearing from colleagues across the province about it?
17: Well, what I'm hearing from colleagues is over the years, there is an increased violence across every jurisdiction, every part of the province, and particularly with our youngsters in schools. And we know that there's been an increase of chronic underfunding with supporting the inclusion model that requires actually more resources than are provided. And with it becomes this situation with our children not being able to handle the strains and in the classroom with more students and with the diversity of needs, we're at a critical point where students are really struggling and cannot access all the resources necessary for them to grow and

0: complex needs that are growing in the classroom, we can make change.
1: Where does the responsibility lie for taking action on this, in your view?
0: Well, it starts with the government, because the promise began. School districts are really strapped with their resources, and with that decrease in funding, with the increased cost, non-enrolling teachers, and what I mean by non-enrolling teachers, there are specialists. So they're occupational therapists, speech and language pathologists, our school psychologists, our school counselors, all these specialists, our learning support services teachers, all these specialists are the first to be cut. And so these are the individuals that support the kids, alongside with the classroom teacher. Because you got to think, in the classroom, when you have all these complex needs, I've been in education for over 30 years, and the needs are much more complex in the classroom than they have ever been. But you still have a teacher, possibly an EA, and if an elementary classroom is accessing a counselor maybe once a week, and that's a counselor for the entire school, you can see where those, for the inclusion model requires more staff, and that's not happening.
1: Interesting. And is that why, Norberto, you just mentioned you've been in education for over 30 years and the issues are much more complex now. I wonder why that is. I mean, is it something changing in society or the way we live, or is it because of the inclusion model and being implemented but not sufficiently funded, in your view? Or what's behind that change over those 30 plus years?
0: Oh, there are most certainly societal factors. I mean, we hear it every day on your broadcast. We're hearing it all the time about cost of living, affordability of housing. You know, children, more and more children are faced with food insecurity. There's a changing social and political landscape. And there's social media. Violence is being sensationalized. Gender violence is increased. There's an intolerance in our society. And, you know, there's even, from a high school perspective, there's even a glorification of thug life. All those lead to an increase of an acceptance of violence as a way of expressing frustration.
1: And what's at stake, Norberto, in your view, if action is not taken, if this situation doesn't improve?
0: Well, what's at stake is our children's mental health. It's how we socialize. It's how we find fewer tools. Like we're talking, it starts with children not finding tools at an early age to cope, to manage, to thrive. If you're just surviving, there's going to be no thriving. There's going to be no growth. There's not going to be, a society of people really wanting, change, looking and looking hopeful in the future.
1: I wonder if you have any concern, though, that with this falling largely to the BC government and the Ministry of Education, and that same government facing a record deficit, if these pleas and these very compelling arguments will nonetheless fall short when it comes time to make the budget and prioritize spending in over the winter.
0: Well, it's all about priorities, and I believe the biggest priority is investing in our children, because that is our future. That will solve any deficit in the future. We will dig deeper in a deficit if we don't invest in our children now.
1: Norberto, thanks for joining us. It's good to have you with us this morning.
0: My pleasure. Thank you.
1: Norberto Heinrichs, president of the BC School Counselors Association. CBC reached out to BC Education Minister Lisa Baer for an interview. We were told she was unavailable. According to data from WorkSafe BC, employees in the Greater Victoria School District filed 52 WorkSafe claims related to violence in 2025. That's a 37% increase since 2019. Province-wide, WorkSafe claims related to violence

across all public schools, school districts, rose 22% over the same time frame. This is On the Island on CBC Radio 1. It's 14 minutes before 8 o'clock on a Thursday morning, September 17th. We've been talking about the idea of commuter rail between the West Shore and downtown Victoria and hearing from our listeners on this. Barb from Saanich writes, as you said, the eye rolling has begun again. I actually don't have any eyes left after the number of times they've rolled backwards with repeated announcements of funding the ENN corridor as a train. Everyone loves the idea, but absolutely not one taxpayer will take on the tax burden to have the corridor as a train, even as a commuter train in Victoria. Let's get a real idea, which is to turn it into a galloping goose north, up and down Vancouver Island. That's where the real economic picture lies, actually bringing money to Vancouver Island as a tourist and local commuter active transportation trail. That was Barb and Saanich. We also heard from Dwayne in View Royal. The foolish idea raised once again by the train enthusiasts, Dwayne writes, to reactivate the ENN rail line as a rail line should be quashed without further costly research. It's been studied already, and the only feasible use for that line other than the current walking cycling trail would be a dedicated bus line going into Victoria in the morning and back in the afternoon. I brought this up at one of the Island Corridor Foundation's meetings, and they said it could be done on an active rail line. So the easy solution is to deactivate the rail line and pave it, Dwayne writes. This way, there would be no need to worry about running rail through First Nations land, and the buses could get on and off the route at various places so as to actually take people where they want to go. Thanks for writing. You can always contact us via email, victoria@cbc.ca, or text 250-661-6157. It's 13 minutes to 8. This is On the Island. And country roots musician Antonio La Rosa is heading our way, playing Nanaimo, Victoria, and Duncan in late October. Here he is now with his 2026 release, I Don't Shine.

0: Antonio La Rosa from Vancouver, the country roots musician with I Don't Shine There, a bit of rust right down to the frame. I can relate to that some of these mornings. But never mind, Antonio is coming to the island, Nanaimo, Victoria, and Duncan in late October. It's 9 minutes before 8 o'clock now. This is On the Island. Well, a new Netflix series is putting Victoria in the spotlight once again.
1: I'm Tegan Tao. Growing, like life, is a constant state of resetting yourself. And when you finally get it,
2: can you come with us?
1: Someone else's split-second decision.
3: We have questions about your husband.
1: Takes everything away.
0: That's a taste of Crew Girls, a romantic teen drama about competitive rowing that was filmed around the capital region. It features Canadian actor Miku Martineau as Tegan Tao, a female coxswain who joins an all-male rowing crew. The program launched last week and is already sitting in the Netflix Global Top 10. Among the most prominent locations featured is Elk Lake, the home of the Victoria City Rowing Club. Griffin Thomas was a rowing consultant on the production and a former general manager of the Victoria Rowing Club, and joins us today to talk all about it. Griffin, thanks for joining us. Good morning.
4: Good morning. Thanks so much for having me.
0: You've seen Crew Girls. As a member of Victoria's rowing community, what was it like to see places like Elk Lake and the Boathouse featured in this teen drama?
4: Oh my gosh, it was really surreal. You know, I, like many people, I enjoy sitting on the couch watching a good Netflix show or something on streaming at the end of my day. So to get into that routine and open up Netflix and see the place where I worked and recreated for the last more than 10 years at the forefront, not just on the banner, but to be number one in Canada and globally for the last couple of days has been really surreal, super odd.
0: And it was filmed here last fall. What kind of work did you do on the production?
4: So I came in relatively late. One of the location managers, Alan, lovely man, was scouting, looking for places to film. And after touring him around the boathouse, he was just absolutely in love with the location, thought it would be a perfect fit. And they very quickly realized as they moved into production that they did not know enough about rowing and needed to bring someone on to help a little bit with the rowing aspects of the show, just to get the filming done.
0: Okay, so you were sort of an advisor to help them make it look real and convincing that it really was what rowers and rowing would look like?
4: To the best of my abilities, yeah. They definitely take some creative liberties, but you know, they did their best.
0: Okay, so creative liberties, like what, the actors looking a little bit more polished than maybe real rowers would look at 6 a.m.
4: or certainly whatever? Certainly. I mean, like during races, obviously there's dialogue between the characters. Having been in many rowing races myself and coached many crews in Victoria and across Canada, you're having a hard time breathing when you're racing, let alone talking.
0: So you don't want, as a coach, you don't want your rowers having a chat in the middle of a competitive heat. Have I got that right?
4: Yeah, that's usually not a super great sign.
0: Okay, but as you say, they're telling a story here, so a bit of artistic license is acceptable.
4: For sure.
0: What kind of questions did they ask you? What were they trying to, or what were some of the things that they were, you know, trying to decide if they were okay or not and needed your input on?
4: A lot of the questions were really technical. So how do we get this shot on film? Like, for example, in one of the episodes, they have two boats, what we call fours, where you have four people each rowing with one oar. And typically in that boat class, you would have a coxswain, someone who's steering that boat, if it's a coxed oar, and they would be in the bow of the boat and you can't see their face very well, which they felt would not do the story that they wanted to tell much justice. So they were like, is there any way that we could get their faces in the shot where they're sitting upright like they are in an eight? I was like, well, that's not very realistic. People wouldn't do that, but they do make boats that allow you to do that. So you can have a coxswain in the stern. And we can find them for you.
0: Interesting.
4: Everything from that to finding rowing art and history in the community. I'm currently sitting in a meeting room at our facility, and there's a piece of art behind me that one of the the kids in the VCRC programs made in woodshop as part of their graduating, culminating project, and that it's featured very prominently in the show. So they rented it and had it in their set, which was really neat to see.
0: On the topic of artistic license, was there also a bit of that with regard to language and rowing? Is that right?
4: Yeah, for sure. That was definitely something where there was always a bit of back and forth where, you know, there's a lot of very, very specific terminology to rowing that they felt wouldn't land well with a general audience. Their goal was to make sure that this was a popular show worldwide or across Canada and North America. And they felt that a lot of the rowing specific language was a little bit too technical. Mm-hmm. So they'd try their best to incorporate it wherever they could.
0: Well, it sounds like you had fun, Griffin. What do you think? I mean, will this get more people interested in joining Victoria City Rowing Club and giving it a try?
4: I sure hope so. I mean, it's certainly reached a quite a wide audience, and rowing generally is quite a small and amateur sport, at least in Canada. The more people that give it a try, the better. I mean, that's the part that we were most excited about the show, is that it might expose rowing to new audiences. People could maybe see something that they might connect with and decide to give it a try.
0: Well, Griffin, thanks for joining us. It's really nice to talk to you this morning, and you've got me interested to watch the show on Netflix. So thanks again.
4: Yeah, you're very welcome. Have a good rest of your morning, eh?
0: Griffin Thomas is the former club manager for the Victoria City Rowing Club. Crew Girl can be streamed on Netflix. You can watch it with all the rest of the world. It's 2 minutes to 8 o'clock. This is On the Island on CBC Radio 1. And Liz MacArthur is back with the local news headlines.
5: There's growing speculation about the possibility of a snap election in BC this autumn. New opinion polls indicate Premier David Eby is enjoying a bump in approval ratings amid the Canada-US trade war and disarray in the BC Conservative Party. And a rare earthquake in BC's interior has been revised to a 4.4 magnitude quake, according to the U.S. Geological Survey. It happened near Kootenay Lake, about 37 kilometers northeast of Nelson, around 5:30 this morning.
0: In the weather today, it's going to be sunny once again for most of the region. Greater Victoria, the Gulf Islands, East and West Coast, Sunshine Coast, and inland sections all sunny today. On the North Island, a cloudy, foggy, drizzly start, but skies clearing in the afternoon there as well. And highs across the region between 16 and 23 degrees. It's a minute to 8, and World Report is coming up next.

0: Thank you, John. I'm Gregor Craigie. I'm Victoria. This is On the Island. Coming up this hour, we'll take a closer look at the bluebirds of the Cowichan Valley. We'll check in on small but growing populations of this once missing island bird. But first, Prime Minister Mark Carney referenced the past and the present at his speech before the European Parliament today. We'll hear analysis from political scientist Maria Popova. It is 11 minutes after 8 o'clock, and Liz MacArthur is back with the local news headlines.
1: A rural health advocate wants the province to come up with a better plan for serving rural communities after a BC Supreme Court ruling determined the province doesn't have the authority to force some foreign-trained doctors to work in those areas. And there's growing speculation about the possibility of a snap election in BC this autumn. New opinion polls indicate Premier David Eby is enjoying a bump in approval ratings amid the Canada-US trade war in disarray in the BC Conservative Party.
0: In the weather today, sunshine is in the forecast for most of the region, Greater Victoria, the Gulf Islands, the Sunshine Coast, inland Vancouver Island, and both east and west coasts will all be sunny today. On the North Island, a cloudy, foggy start with a chance of drizzle, but skies clearing this afternoon on the North Island as well, and highs across the region between 16 and 23 degrees. And Sterling, how does it look out there at the moment?
2: Well, right now across Vancouver Island, the Gulf Islands, and the Sunshine Coast, 7 degrees Celsius in Port Alberni and 9 degrees right now in North Cowichan. And then cloudy in 12 in Port Hardy, but sunny pretty much everywhere else. Again, temperatures really sitting around 11, 12 degrees, but getting up to 14 right now in Nanaimo.
0: On the BC ferries at the moment, the 9 o'clock sailing from Swartz Bay to Tsawwassen has a quarter of the vehicle deck space free. The 8:40 from Departure Bay Nanaimo is full. That's a one sailing wait until 10:55. And the 10:15 from Duke Point Nanaimo is full. That's a one sailing wait until 12:45. This is On the Island on CBC Radio 1. And speaking of commuting, we've been hearing from our listeners this morning on the idea of a passenger rail, a light rail commuter service between the West Shore and downtown Victoria. This after a feasibility study was announced by the federal government and local island interests as well. Craig in Saanich texted us at 250-661-6157 to say, I'd like to hear some discussion about using buses on the rails, using drop-down rail wheels. This could allow for much more nimble commuter service, bus through different communities, get on the tracks, leave tracks, and pick up, drop off passengers in a different community. Thanks for texting, Craig. We also heard from Laurel at our email, victoria@cbc.ca. The people writing in and saying using the ENN line as a commuter train is dumb, overstudied idea, have never sat in the Colwood crawl. Laurel writes, a usual 15 to 20 minute drive can take up to 1.5 hours. And I would venture to say they may never have rode the rails in Europe, where trains are economical, efficient methods of getting from town to town quickly and are filled with commuters and tourists alike. Long overdue that we move people and help the planet by getting more cars off our congested highways and using a space we already have to move people, not grow weeds. So writes Laurel in Duncan. You can always keep the conversation going. You can email victoria@cbc.ca or text us 250-661-6157. It's 13 minutes after 8. This is On the Island. And Prime Minister Mark Carney gave a speech this morning at the European Parliament. He began by referencing the past before moving on to present issues.
3: We are pursuing resilience so no one can control our open markets, impair our sovereignty, threaten our territorial integrity, or undermine our freedoms, our democracies, our rule of law.
0: The speech is happening a day after the EU Commission invited Canada to become its first ever associate member. For more, we're joined by Maria Popova, a professor in the Department of Political Science at McGill University. Maria, good morning.
4: Good morning.
0: What did Prime Minister Mark Carney say in his speech at the European Parliament?
4: Mark Carney emphasized essentially three things. The first one is that Canada and the EU are like-minded in our values, in our priorities. The second part was that we have complementary strengths and we can be stronger together. And the third point was that it is really crucial for Canada and the EU to take our partnership to the next level strategically in order to protect our sovereignty. So the point is that even though this was a speech to the European Parliament, it was as much a speech to Europe as it was actually a speech aimed at the US. Even though the Prime Minister didn't name President Trump, didn't mention the U.S. explicitly, it was really clear to everyone that the message here is that the use by the Trump administration of economic interdependence as a weapon to threaten Canadian sovereignty will not stand. And Canada is pivoting to Europe in order to protect our sovereignty. And this is happening in concrete terms. This was the message.
0: And so in your view, how does this speech to the European Parliament compare to the one that went viral that he gave in Davos, Switzerland last winter?
4: It's a speech that picks up the threads from the Davos speech. Remember, in the Davos speech, he emphasized that middle powers don't have to take the bullying and just do nothing. They actually have options. They can band together to protect their sovereignty. This speech sort of takes this vision and actually delivers concrete steps that will be taken. It emphasizes what Canada is doing now to protect its sovereignty, what the EU is also doing to protect its sovereignty. And what they're doing is that they're forming this deeper partnership in order to stand up to the U.S., who is supposedly our closest and oldest ally, but right now is not really acting as an ally.
0: So what about the current EU leadership and Carney? I mean, is this, are they sort of enamored by Carney in particular, or is this mostly just, a good opportunity between Europe and Canada?
4: Yeah, I think it's a bit of both. I think they do see Carney as a visionary leader, as a very strong and effective leader. And there is a very warm relationship there. They see eye to eye when they talk to each other. They're almost, finishing each other's sentences. There's a very warm relationship there. But it's not just the Prime Minister. It's of course, the fact that Canada has a strong economy, the fact that we are committed to liberal democracy and the rule of law in the same way that the US, that the EU is also committed. And there's a shared worry in Canada and the EU about where the US is going and what's happening to US democracy. And of course, there are things that Europe wants from Canada and can use. Sort of the talk about complementary strengths is really accurate. Canada has a lot of resources that the EU needs to increase its economic potential and its sovereignty too. So it's both the Prime Minister and Canada and what Canada has to offer.
0: So, and at this point, though, I wonder, beyond all of the speeches and not to take away from the significance of this, but if there are any specifics at all to what being an associate member, the European Union's first associate member, would actually mean. Would it be much more than the current CETA, the Canada-Europe trade agreement that that they've signed already?
4: Yeah, absolutely. The ambition is to be a lot more than that. And there are some concrete proposals on the table. I mean, they will be worked out in the coming years, but there are some concrete ideas here. It's about integration of specific strategic sectors, much deeper than simply enhanced trade. It's about integration of the defense sector, integration of the tech and AI sector. The Prime Minister mentioned sort of pushing back against the big American tech companies and sort of taking away a little bit of their overwhelming power by banding together with the EU. And also there are some ideas about cooperation in research and development and in education. Cooperation in terms of making it easier for Canadians to live and work in Europe visa-free. So there's a lot of concrete proposals on the table.
0: Is there a political liability for Mark Carney if people start worrying about or claiming that taxes and sending off taxes to Brussels, as was the popular complaint about the EU in Britain before Brexit, if that could become a political talking point here in this country?
4: I mean, so far, this pivot to the EU is very popular with Canadians. I mean, so far, there's upwards of 75% of Canadians who think this is a good idea. But you're right that Carney is very careful with the language and in fact, emphasizes that we're not becoming a member precisely because it is possible that this is going to get spun as something that it's not. And it's going to get spun as us sending money to Brussels, which is not at all what this is about. Right now, it's actually kind of the opposite. We're benefiting from some European funding. For example, Canadian defense companies can bid for EU defense contracts as if they're European companies. So we're benefiting rather than sending money. But you're right that's why the Prime Minister is careful not to call it membership.
0: We've just got a minute left, but I wonder finally what you'll be watching for from Donald Trump, from U.S. reaction to this. He's already responded, but seems to be sort of hedging his bets. What will you be listening for?
4: I mean, he's responded quite bitterly and threatened to impose serious tariffs and to even stop trading with Europe. But I think what I'm seeing, another thing that I'm seeing is that a lot of American elites outside of the Trump administration are in fact hearing Carney's message. They're listening to it. They're sort of saying, well, why are we alienating our closest ally? This aggressiveness towards Canada needs to stop because this is not a good idea. It's not in the American national interest. So I think there's going to be a lot of discussion of this in the US, but Trump doesn't have a very good and popular take on the subject.
0: Professor Popova, it's good to talk to you again. Thank you very much.
4: Thank you.
0: Maria Popova is a professor of political science at McGill University. It's 22 minutes after 8. This is On the Island on CBC Radio 1. And we continue to hear from lots of listeners this morning on the topic of a light rail commuter train between the West Shore and downtown Victoria. Would it be a good idea? Well, they're studying that. It has been announced this week. But Rita writes in from Victoria, although commuter rail is a great idea, let's not think it would be an easy answer. The NN corridor crosses a lot of streets as it goes from Langford to downtown. Mitigating the impact of rail service on pedestrian and car traffic would pose a significant and expensive engineering challenge. I'd guess that creating an elevated corridor might be needed. Well, thanks to everyone who's weighing in. You can always email us. Victoria@cbc.ca is our email address, and our text line, 250-661-6157. Well, it is time to talk about birds now. The song of the Western Bluebird once rang out amongst the Garry Oak Meadows of Vancouver Island. But that song soon died out as settlers took down the trees to farm. And the Western Bluebird was officially declared locally extinct here on the island in the mid-1990s. But over the last 15 years, volunteers in the Cowichan Valley have been reintroducing this little bird. And this year has been a bumper for baby bluebirds. To find out more, we're joined by Jackie Taylor, the coordinator for the Cowichan Bring Back the Bluebirds project. We've reached her this morning in Cobble Hill. Jackie, thanks for joining us. Good morning.
5: Good morning.
0: How many bluebirds are there in the Cowichan Valley at the moment?
5: Well, a total of 156, if you count adults and juveniles.
0: And how does that compare to other years?
5: Oh, goodness. So this is the highest we've ever had. Boy, yeah. Last year we had 20 adults and I think we had about 90 juveniles. And now, yeah, this is the highest ever. And the exciting thing is that we also have, a sister project on San Juan Island that started before we did, and they had their highest returns ever. So there's a total of 286 bluebirds in the Georgia Strait area.
0: Good to hear. And how connected are they between San Juan and Vancouver Island?
5: They are. It's just a short flight for them. They mm-hmm. don't understand borders. Right. So, yeah. You know, so for them, we actually had five of our juveniles show up on San Juan Island and breed there this year, which is a great sign because that connection is really going to help the resilience of the total population.
0: Now, what is it about the Garry Oak Meadows that's so important to bluebirds? Why are they so reliant on Garry Oak Meadows?
5: So, I mean, the meadows are their hunting ground. They're insectivores, and they dive down and capture grubs and grasshoppers in the grass. And the oaks are where they nest. So they would have relied on cavities created by woodpeckers in the past. But many of those trees that had the appropriate cavities have been taken down. So they do well in nest boxes. And what we've found is that if we pick the right habitat with a few Garry Oaks and a big open meadow, then they will happily take up residence in a nest box.
0: Okay. So how does the reintroduction of the bluebirds work? Are you just improving the conditions, adding the nest box, or is there something else to it?
5: So the nest box is part of it. We need the habitat to be there. And then we actually, because young tend to return where they fledge, once the population was gone from here, there was unlikely to be a recolonization without our help. And so we have an ornithologist on our team, Gary Slater, who's actually come up with a method for introducing a family of bluebirds to an area. So we put them in, it's an aviary that we keep them in for a couple of weeks until the young are all fledged. And then they get to see, while they're in that aviary, they see the area around them with the nest boxes and the Garry Oak in the meadow, and then they imprint on that area, and then they return the next year.
0: Ah, okay. And so can you take your foot off the pedal, so to speak? I mean, are you comfortable with the number you've got, and now you can let nature take a course, or do you keep up with that reintroduction program?
5: If we stopped right now, I think the population would drop again. And so I think we're at an important point where we can really get this population stronger by increasing the numbers and by expanding. And I'm really hoping that in the coming years, we can expand into Victoria and have another small population that they can support each other.
0: It's almost fall. What did the birds do in the winter?
5: They are seasonal migrators, so this time of year, they'll kind of just be spreading south. They don't have a single destination that they all go to. They just kind of spread out and go where the food is.
0: Hmm. And so how much hope do you have that the bluebirds might return to other parts of the island? You just mentioned, Jackie, the idea of having them here in Greater Victoria. At a certain point, will you be at a critical mass and they'll start naturally spreading from one place to the next?
5: It's hard to say. We haven't seen them spread into Victoria yet in the years that we've had the cowichan population. So we think they might need actual translocations to get that happening. And then I keep hoping that maybe they'll spread onto Salt Spring on their own, because there are boxes there ready for them. But that will have to be a wait and see.
0: Well, I wish you well. It's nice to hear of the success so far. And Jackie, thanks for joining us. Great to have you with us this morning.
5: Oh, thank you so much for taking the time to talk with me. I really appreciate that.
0: Jackie Taylor is the coordinator for the Cowichan Bring Back the Bluebirds project. As you heard, they're doing well in the Cowichan Valley and over on San Juan Island. This is On the Island on CBC Radio 1, 92.5 FM in the Comox Valley, 90.5 FM in Victoria, and on the CBC Listen app. Stay tuned. The local CBC News, the 8:30 local news with Liz MacArthur, is up next.

0: This is CBC News from Victoria. It's 8:30 right now. It's 12 degrees and sunny at the Victoria Airport. Good morning, I'm Liz MacArthur. Some experts are weighing in amid speculation of a snap election in BC. As Jonna Bailon reports, the rumors come after recent polling that suggests the NDP is in the lead as fallout continues within the BC Conservatives.
1: That U.S. tariff issue, which tends to, as we've seen, help the person that is on the other side of it. So
2: Dave Krasinski with the Angus Reid Institute says David Eby has seen a boost in his approval rating.
1: But does it translate? That's what we always kind of wait to see when we're talking about elections.
2: Recent polls suggest the BC NDP could easily win if a provincial election were held today.
3: Not really because they've built support, but because the other side of the ledger, particularly the Conservatives, have literally fallen apart.
2: Kyle Braid with market research company Ipsos says Conservative support is splintering following the departures of 9 MLAs from caucus since Carolyn Findlay became leader. But he says things could still turn around.
3: Miracles happen, context changes, but it is a long trip uphill for Carolyn Findlay to recover from the numbers she has today.
2: Elections BC says it is looking for voting venues and recruiting election officers, as it's their responsibility to be prepared for any election. Jonna Bailon, CBC News, Vancouver.
0: A rural health advocate says the province needs a better plan after a BC Supreme Court ruling that found the province lacked the authority to force some foreign-trained doctors to work in rural and underserved communities. Amber Wang has more.
4: Paul Adam is the executive director of the BC Rural Health Network. He says the court decision adds uncertainty to rural physician positions that are already hard to fill.
5: I think that we have a situation where the immediate impact can mean less access for rural residents, and that is obviously a concern.
4: Adam says the bigger issue is building a system that keeps rural practice sustainable without forcing doctors into specific communities.
5: I think that's a human rights issue. I don't think we should be forcing anybody to work within a given community.
4: He says rural communities need team-based care, better use of other health professionals, and a system that provides adequate coverage across BC. Health Minister Ravi Kallon says the province is reviewing its next steps.
6: This program is too important. We're going to do whatever is required to make sure this program continues to function.
4: The ruling has been suspended for 60 days, giving the province time to respond. Amber Wong, CBC News, Cranbrook.
0: Several gun control advocacy groups have renewed their call for RCMP to release details on the firearms used in the Tumbler Ridge mass shooting. Heidi Rathjen speaks for Police Se Souvient. She says the information sought wouldn't compromise the police investigation.
7: When multiple children get shot in the matter of minutes, the public, the family, the community have a right to know what happened and where the system failed and how we could prevent the next one.
0: Rathjen says the groups want to know the make, model, and legal status of the weapons and if the shooter used illegally modified high-capacity magazines. The RCMP have said they're unable to release specific details while the investigation is ongoing. Vancouver police say a man has been charged after a woman was allegedly randomly attacked with a weapon in downtown Vancouver Tuesday. It happened just before 11 a.m. The woman was walking near Hastings and Seymour when a man she didn't know approached her and allegedly struck her in the abdomen before walking away. A witness followed the suspect and called 911, and police arrested him nearby. The woman was hospitalized and treated for non-life-threatening injuries. Police say a 49-year-old man has been charged with one count of assault with a weapon and one count of assault causing bodily harm. He was detained after a bail hearing and remains in custody. A new report from the Greater Victoria Teachers Association is highlighting what it calls a growing number of violent incidents against school staff. The BC Teachers Federation says the concern extends beyond Victoria. President Carol Gordon says 15% of members surveyed say they experienced violence in the workplace.
8: Our surveys are showing us that there continues to be an increase or a high level of mental health concerns for our members. We've seen increases in WorkSafe claims on psychological harm and violence claims as well. And so that takes a toll on the system.
0: The BCTF says it's calling for more counselors and education assistants in schools to better support students and staff. Gordon says those measures are part of the education ministry's mandate, and the Federation wants the province to follow through. And there's no tsunami risk after a large earthquake off Alaska this morning. The 6.3 quake happened in the small islands 72 kilometers west of Amukta Pass. Emergency Information BC says no tsunami is expected. This comes after a small quake in the West Kootenay early this morning. The USGS says it's a magnitude 4.4, and the epicenter was near Kootenay Lake, about 37 kilometers northeast of Nelson. People felt shaking across the Kootenays, including in Cranbrook, Kimberley, Creston, and Nelson, and as far away as Salmon Arm. There are no reports of any damage. It's 8:35, and that's the CBC News from Victoria.
9: Thank you, Liz. Liz MacArthur at the news desk this Thursday morning, September 17th. So it was a nice bit of sunshine yesterday for most of us. Liz, how is it shaping up today by comparison?
0: Well, more sunshine for Greater Victoria, the Southern Gulf Islands, the Sunshine Coast, East Inland, and West Vancouver Island. The North Island is a little different today, mainly cloudy, and some fog and drizzle this morning. Skies clearing this afternoon. The high to 20 in Victoria, 23 on East Vancouver Island, and 16 on the North Island.
9: Well, that's almost all the time we have for this Thursday edition of the program. 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More than 750,000 Canadians live with dementia, including Alzheimer's. Many more, like host Dr. Brian Goldman, worry they could develop it. Now, British researchers are testing whether a new drug could prevent Alzheimer's before symptoms appear. A psychiatrist involved in the drug trials explains what Alzheimer's prevention could mean and what you can do now. So you can listen to that right now on The Dose, wherever you find your CBC podcasts. 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The Current is coming up next.

0: diagnosis of acute myeloid leukemia. The diagnosis was late April in 2021. Well, within 3 weeks, I was hospitalized. It was significant. My longevity was at risk. And I had the candid conversation with the doctors about that. My hematologist, oncologist, saying to me, this is your only hope, you is to have a stem cell transplant.
1: So I'm obviously on the other side of the ocean. I'm not aware of Colin or anybody at this time. And I decided to go on the registry to possibly donate due to a child locally who had their own battle with cancer at a very young age. He was only 6 months at the time, and it was a really bad situation. Thankfully, he's all grown up now. He's just a regular pain in the butt for his mum, which is all you can wish for. But that was my main reasoning behind getting on the register myself. I would believe when I signed up for the register, I was only between 17 and 20 when I first signed up. I first thought it was a prank. I had several phone calls from an unknown number. I had a weird voicemail left. I was thinking it was a bit of a sick joke. And then I had emails also. So they use multiple channels to get in touch. The first thing that was scheduled was blood work. I believe it was only a couple of days before I found out that I was a match. And the next stage was to then go down to London to go over a medical to make sure physiologically and mentally I was prepared to go through within the actual donation. I was terrified that I wouldn't be fit enough. At that time, I wasn't very healthy. I wasn't living. You don't think about your own life choices until they impact someone else's. I got a lot healthier over the fact of doing this as well. I had to give myself 2 injections a day to increase my stem cell production within my bones. It makes you feel a bit achy, but almost like your bones are bloated, a bit like the flu, a bit stiff and sore. And then on the day of, they attach tubes to you and you sit there for 5-6 hours, a bit like blood dialysis. It takes the plasma out with the stem cells. Terrifying. I hate needles. We were just brought up that you treat people the way you want to be treated. So the reason I did it was just, I would like to think somebody would do that for me. I'd like to think there's somebody out there that if I really needed it, could turn up and do it.
0: Well, I mean, I was thrilled. I didn't have a clue who it was. It's both magical and serene. It's a very emotional thing to think somebody is willing to take time to help, in this case, me out. I was excited. I mean, we were all happy as a family, you know. A husband was going to have a chance, a granddad was going to have more time with his, our grandson's 7 now, he was 2 when I was in hospital. So I thought, this is good news. I got curious about who my donor was fairly early on, after the transplant. And at a certain point, I just reached out to the officials. I think sort of a combined effort between the Canadian Blood Services and the Ottawa Hospital. I was allowed to write an anonymous letter, which was checked to make sure I made no reference to who I was and where I came from, whether it was male or female. And lo and behold, there came a point when I got something back.
1: I was curious about where the donation went. Before it even happened, I had reached out, and the morbid thing was I was to send a letter out and hope not to receive anything back, because if I received my own letter back, it would mean most likely that the donation had been unsuccessful and there was no candidate to receive your letter. So I was praying in one way not to hear anything, because it meant at least the letter went. And I was terrified to get my own letter back. So when the first was the letter through, I was just so glad it was somebody else's handwriting and not my own. And then when the 2 years was up for me, we were then allowed to have like a proper breakdown of who each other actually was.
0: How do you make friends with the person who saved your life? That's an interesting question. I see Charlie, he's like my honorary nephew. It's grown from a donor who was anonymous to a donor I have a name, to a friendship as our writing and eventually our video chats and calls. We got to know each other more. And there was a surprise on the tree. Christmas opened it up and it said, let's go see Charlie. And so from that point, I had a purpose.
1: To meet him in person was just, again, surreal. Like, I mean, it was a bit strange for me because to actually meet somebody, to know you'd done that thing for them, to meet somebody that had got through it, who'd done all that, and was just phenomenal. It was an honor to meet him.
0: I know. I'm sitting here in a home office and there's a picture of Charlie there. And when I go out, because I now work to try to register more people to be potential stem cell donors, a picture of Charlie is on, and I are, is on display whenever I talk. It's in the slideshow and I talk about this, and it's more than a mate now for me. And I look forward to it. Charlie and I have started a conversation about Charlie coming to Canada. It doesn't take me a moment to start talking about Charlie with other people because he's special.
1: It's surreal to me because I don't feel like I did all that much. I feel like Colin did the heavy lifting. Do you know what I mean? I just gave him a good step up, gave him a good chance, and he had to do all the work for it to be what it is. So he's the main man in my eyes for it. Do you know what I mean? But he's right. It's just a family thing now. Colin and his wife are part of the family.
2: This has spread more than beyond developing a friendship. Colin has signed up about 1,000 people around North Bay to be stem cell donors.
3: Yeah, if you want to sign up as a potential stem cell donor yourself, you can visit the Canadian Blood Services at blood.ca for more information. And these are the people that helped put the show together this week. As always, Sarah Tate, Samra Wheat Johannes, Bridget Forbes, and Andrew Hines. I'm Trevor Dineen.
2: I am Ifi Chiwetelu. See you next time.
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6: Hi there, I'm Jason D'Souza. Coming up on All Points West, speculation continues to ramp up over a possible snap BC election. All whilst we do have a municipal election next month, we will tell you what you need to know about what's being said at the UBCM. The news is next.
7: This is CBC News from Vancouver. Good afternoon, I'm Robert Zimmerman. The leader of the BC Conservatives says despite calls from within her own party, she will not step down. Carrie Lynn Finley spoke this morning at the Union of BC Municipalities Convention after a tense caucus meeting last night in which two MLAs asked her to resign as party leader.
8: So I want to just leave you with this. I'm not going anywhere. 27,000 party members voted for me as leader who will collaborate and welcome anyone from any background or political alliances before who share our common sense vision for change.
7: Meanwhile, the municipal election on October 17th is approaching amid rumors of a possible provincial snap election this fall. Premier David Eby confirmed he has hired a campaign manager and informed his caucus to be prepared for an election. Corey Ramsey is the Union of BC Municipalities president. She's concerned the two elections will affect voter turnout and cause confusion.
9: This is a really important election for local governments, and to have a snap election running at the same time is going to dilute those absolutely critical issues that are being discussed at home that matter to British Columbians. This is in the best interest of British Columbians to ensure that we are not having an overlapping election.
7: Ramsey is calling on Premier David Eby to keep the municipal election process uninterrupted. Advocates in the fight against gender-based violence gathered at the UBCM convention today, demanding greater accountability from politicians hoping to win votes next month. Michelle Gassou reports.
10: We want to ensure that gender-based violence, intimate partner violence, is recognized as a key issue in this municipal election.
11: Angela Marie McDougall with Battered Women Support Services says gender-based violence in BC needs to be treated as a public health crisis. She's calling out the politicians who want to win local races next month.
10: We have not seen in British Columbia ever a mayor or a candidate or a city councillor come out and say that they care about their constituents and that they want to address gender-based violence in their region.
11: Linnell Halikowski with the Prince George Sexual Assault Center highlighted the challenges faced by women in the north.
12: The winter conditions that make it difficult to access services, the lack of services, the industry that definitely impacts rates of gender-based violence, particularly for Indigenous women.
11: Members from 50 frontline groups across BC say they need to be part of high-level discussions to turn political commitments into action. Michelle Gassoub, CBC News, Vancouver.
7: And a rough excursion for a large dog and her two owners ended on a positive note with a full-service chariot ride down a mountain near Revelstoke. Search crews say it's a reminder that backcountry owners should also bring emergency supplies for their furry friends. Jacqueline Gelino has the details.
13: She looked like she enjoyed the ride.
14: Renda said is a manager with Revelstoke Search and Rescue. And on Sunday, she assisted in the extraction of a 120-pound Great Dane from Mount McPherson.
13: She was so calm.
14: The 10-year-old dog had injured paws and had to be wheeled down the trail on a special stretcher.
13: She let our team wrap her paw pads without any issue.
14: Bessette says the dog's owners used a satellite phone to call for help when they realized they were in trouble.
13: The subjects, the owners of the dog, also needed some assistance.
14: The alpine temperatures were dropping rapidly. The search and rescue team brought clothes and snacks for the humans and bandages for the dog. Bessette says people hiking in the backcountry should consider packing a canine evacuation harness and first aid supplies in case crews can't respond. But she's glad they could help this time.
13: Everybody that went on the task was very happy to help her. She was 100% good girl.
14: Bessette says both dog and humans are doing well. Jacqueline Gelino, CBC News, Salmon Arm.
7: And that's the CBC News from Vancouver. For news anytime, go to our website at cbc.ca/bc.
6: Thank you, Robert. Good afternoon. I'm Jason D'Souza, and you're listening to All Points West. And coming up in this hour of the program, Prime Minister Mark Carney says Canada welcomes the opportunity to become an associate member of the European Union. We'll explore more about that. And Oak Bay Recreation Center was evacuated and closed following a chemical leak earlier today. We'll bring you up to speed. Coming up. Great to have you alongside on this Thursday afternoon. Rohit Joseph is also with us, keeping his eye on the traffic and the weather. Hello, Rojo. How's our first look at that looking?
15: Yeah, well, traffic-wise, we are seeing a crash, actually, that might have occurred just a little earlier, and so not sure if it's still causing problems there, but there is a crash on Finlayson Street by Blanchard, so it might be backing things up a little bit. Otherwise, not seeing any major issues, other major issues on the roads. And looking at the weather tonight, we're expecting lows between 6 and 11 degrees, and it's going to be pretty clear, but the North Island's seeing some increasing cloudiness. Then as we head into Friday. The North Island will start out cloudy, but it should clear up by the afternoon with a high of 16 for Port Hardy in the north. And then for the rest of the island and for the Sunshine Coast, looking like a yet again another sunny day with temperatures between 20 and 25 degrees for most of our listening areas tomorrow.
6: Rohit, thank you very much. We'll take a first look at the ferries this afternoon, the major sailing, starting with where it's busiest right now. Duke Point to Sawasin, there's a 2 sailing wait as the 315 and 545 sailings are full. A third of the deck space remains for the 7 o'clock. Meanwhile, departure bay to Horseshoe Bay, the upcoming 4 o'clock sailing is full. Just 8% remains for the 830 sailing. And for Swartz Bay to Sawasin, the 4 o'clock sailing there has over a third of the deck space still remaining, but just 12% of that deck space is available for the next sailing at 5 o'clock. 6 minutes past 3 o'clock. Well, the Prime Minister says Ottawa will debate and vote on the final structure of a Canada-EU alliance. Speaking after his address to the European Parliament, Mark Carney said Canadian Parliament will have its say on any new alliance. He called it an opportunity to make Canada more sovereign and reiterated that Canada is not looking for full membership into the EU.
16: In terms of the governance process here, yes, we will have a series of debates, I'm sure, in Parliament, relevant committees, and ultimately there will be a vote in the Canadian Parliament for the final structure of the alliance that we're working on. I observe that there has been a fair bit of preparation for this. Special Envoy John Hannaford with his counterparts, the discussions that President Metsola and I have had, also with Presidents Costa and von der Leyen, as well as informal discussions with some European leaders that are helping to develop the ideas behind this. The next important point is the summit, European Canada Summit in Montreal at the 30th, 29th and 30th of October. But it will all roll out transparently. It's an exciting time because this is an opportunity I'll speak for Canada, to make Canada stronger, more sovereign, more independent, more prosperous, more sustainable.
6: Now, meanwhile, President Donald Trump has threatened tariffs on Europe if he thinks this new deal with Canada was made with, quote, bad intentions. So how will getting closer to Europe affect Canada's relationship with the U.S., especially given the tensions right now? Matthew Lebo is a professor of political science at Western University and is with us now. Hi, Matthew.
17: Hello.
6: Let's talk about the situation then, that Canada's closeness with Europe, the implications for the United States. What do you see as the degree in which the U.S. is involved with all of this?
17: Well, certainly it's hard to imagine that all these things would be happening if Donald Trump hadn't begun a trade war and put tariffs around the world and threatened sovereignty of both Canada and Denmark through Greenland. So this is a long-term move, I think, for Canada. They didn't deliberately poke at Donald Trump today, but certainly that's the origin of all these changes.
6: How much leverage does Donald Trump have when it comes to any agreement that may be made here, given trade, not just with Canada, but trade relations with EU as well?
17: You know, I think in terms of Canada getting leverage over the United States, I don't think that this will do very much. Donald Trump was talking today as though he would be the judge of whether this was a good deal or a bad deal, trying to assert that he was the boss of things when other countries are displaying that they have agency too. I think that this is just to the side of what's going on with the United States negotiations, and whether or not Donald Trump is going to escalate the trade war with an election coming up pretty soon. I think that's always been a danger. And these new negotiations, I don't think affect the probability of us getting hit again.
6: I know American senators have been wary, leery perhaps, about Canada's Prime Minister Mark Carney's visit to the EU, rather, and Canada's general coziness right now with the European Union. How much play do you think this is getting within the chambers in the U.S.?
17: So in the midterm elections, there's 5 or 6 senators, including Susan Collins, a Republican from Maine, mm-hmm. who are in danger of losing re-election. If the Republicans lose 4 seats, they will lose the chamber. There will be a Democratic majority. And the states that are really, you know, tipping away from Republicans have really close ties to Canada. So Maine is one, but also Michigan, Ohio, Alaska. And this is an issue. And so I think Susan Collins is doing a little bit of blame Canada. She has to look like she's close to Donald Trump because she worries about the MAGA voters in her state turning on her. But at the same time, Maine votes for Democrats and Democratic presidential candidates. And she's got to appeal to the middle voter, so she's not too close to Trump. It's always been a real dance for her to win in a Democratic state. But this is an issue that prices are going up. I think Americans more so blame the war in Iran for gas prices and diesel prices, but this is not helping, and they really recognize that Donald Trump isn't doing anything to help lower prices.
18: It's been curious to see Pierre Poilievre and the conservatives' angle when it comes to some of the criticism they are pointing towards Mark Carney with this closeness to the European Union, certainly pointing to the fact that they endorse and are for free trade with Europe, but not necessarily want to be, you know, seen as a member of the European Union. How do you think all of this will play in Canada for the Prime Minister?
17: Well, I think right now we're at a point where people are just sort of fans of the scene of it and the optics of it. You know, I like that Canada and the EU and all sorts of countries around the world are finding new relationships and building things and sort of turning their back on the United States and learning to live without the United States. And that part of, you know, punching the bully in the nose feels good. But I think when you get down into the details, we'll see which Canadian industries are affected, which provinces or areas within provinces are really affected by closer relations with the European Union. We already have pretty free trade with the EU. We already have this comprehensive economic and trade agreement, so there aren't a lot of tariffs. But perhaps this new deal will give access to European products that Canadians haven't had before, or make it easier, and that will hurt some Canadian industries. And that's when you'll start to see pushback, not just from the Conservative Party, but maybe from some Liberals who have people affected in their constituencies.
18: So a trip to France for this conversation with the European Parliament for the Prime Minister. We saw him in Saudi Arabia. We saw him in China. Matthew, where is he going next, do you think?
17: I don't know. he also had the investment summit, which was a big deal, talking about hundreds of billions of dollars. This certainly seems that Mark Carney has defined his job as Prime Minister as doing this, as being an ambassador to the world, bringing business to the world and rebuilding or building up relationships all around the world to disentangle us from the United States as much as possible. And that will take, you know, decades and several prime ministers, but he's certainly started.
18: Matthew, always good to hear from you. Thank you for this.
17: You're welcome.
18: That is Matthew Lebo, who is a professor of political science at Western University. Wacowichan Valley duo Blue Moon Marquee are nominated for Blues Artist of the Year at the Western Canadian Music Awards. Here is Blue Moon Marquee and Northern Cree with a song called Put Your Feathers On.

0: Blue Moon Marquee and Northern Cree with a song called Put Your Feathers On. 17 minutes past 3 o'clock. Well, this Saturday is International Coastline Cleanup Day. The event is one of the largest global initiatives for healthy coastlines. And here in Victoria, the day is being marked by a shoreline cleanup at Clover Point, sponsored by the Surf Rider Foundation. Katie Keats is their program manager, and she spoke with the CBC's Paul Malcolm.
1: So International Coastal Cleanup Day has been around for, I think, about 40 years now. And it started as an ocean conservancy initiative. And essentially, it brings organizations from around the world together to clean shorelines on one day, just to bring attention to the, you know, plastic pollution and marine debris crisis, essentially.
2: And how's the event being marked here on Vancouver Island?
1: So we have two of our volunteer groups are doing cleanups on Saturday and one on Sunday as part of our monthly beach cleanups that we have going on that are volunteer run. I will be at our cleanup at Clover Point in Victoria from 11 to 1. And we are using this as an opportunity to highlight cigarette butt pollution, not only in Victoria, but globally. And we'll be bringing our first in Canada created surfboard that has been made out of cigarette butts.
2: A surfboard made out of cigarette butts. Is it a functional surfboard made out of cigarette butts, or is it sort of a surfboard in shape?
1: It's surfboard in shape. It is, to my understanding, functional, but it is very heavy. So it's not used very often. It lives in Tourism Tofino. It was a project in partnership with our Pacific Rim volunteer chapter. And so, yeah, it was created in March of 2022, where three local surfers actually did ride it. And it was the first board that actually graced the waters of Pacific Rim made from cigarette butts.
2: And what inspired them to make this surfboard out of cigarettes?
1: Well, it's just, you know, a lot of the work that we do is trying to bring awareness to a lot of these, you know, harmful substances that enter waterways. And so essentially, you know, Surf Rider was started by a group of surfers wanting to protect their local surf. And a lot of our volunteer chapters and student clubs use really creative ways of highlighting, you know, some of these harmful pollutants that enter the waterway. And so it was a, you know, eye grabber that was really, you know, indicative of a lot of the culture up in Pacific Rim. And so, yeah, it's just a way to really highlight a lot of these things that we're finding and, you know, on the scale that we find them as well.
2: So beach cleanups and events like the International Coastal Cleanup, they certainly help the stretch of shoreline that people are working on, but ultimately they don't solve the problem of pollution in our oceans. How do you think these events can contribute towards that greater goal?
1: Yeah, so we are an environmental organization that focuses on upstream solutions as well as programs to address some of these issues that we see firsthand in, you know, our communities. And so part of the work that we do with our beach cleanups is we actually collect data on everything that we pick up during those events. And that data helps to inform our advocacy campaigns, which, you know, we work with all levels of government, whether it be, you know, municipal, provincial, and even federal, to try to address and stop pollution at its source. So cigarette butts is one of them. You know, we have been pushing for, you know, more restrictions and reductions in cigarette butt pollution worldwide.
0: Well, this is Katie Keats, Program Manager for Surf Rider Foundation Canada, speaking to our own Paul Malcolm. Now, you can check out the cigarette surfboard and clean some local shorelines this Saturday at Clover Point in Victoria. That runs from 11 a.m. to 1 p.m. There's also an event in Parksville at the same time at Rathdrever Beach Provincial Park. 22 minutes now past 3 o'clock, and Darius Madavi is with us. He is our science and climate specialist and is in our Vancouver studio. Hey, Darius.
3: Heyo.
0: What can we expect weather-wise out there?
3: More sunshine across the vast majority of the island. Actually, pretty much everywhere there is going to be at least some sunshine. But if you're in the region South Island, east coast of the island, really nothing but sun until at the earliest, probably next Tuesday. West coast of the island, North Island, maybe seeing some more cloud before then. But honestly, even for the North Island, like we clear up tomorrow morning, temperatures up around 16, 17 degrees over the next couple days, and then mixed skies for a bit. If you're on the west coast of the island, 20 degrees tomorrow, mainly sunny. Saturday is a little bit cooler at 16, and we might have a bit of a drizzle, but honestly, should be pretty brief and the sun should come back out. And then again, for the rest of the island, anywhere from 20 to 25 degrees, areas that are on the east coast, southern parts of the east coast, and areas that are inland, you know, up in that mid-20s range. Mainly sunny skies over the next couple days. As we get into the later parts of the weekend, like later on Saturday and into Sunday, maybe a bit more cloud starts to build in. But again, our first chance of precipitation for most folks in the island isn't really at least measurable, significant precipitation, probably not until early to mid next week.
0: Okay. It's dry out there. My goodness.
3: Yes, it is. And I'm glad you say that. We have a new drought update from the province today. You know, coming off of a week of very, very dry conditions. As some folks may recall, earlier this summer, the island was in a pretty significant drought situation, but some more consistent rainfall inputs, especially towards the end of the summer, helped to pull us out of that. Parts of the island, including South Island and East Coast, are still under abnormally dry conditions. So that's sort of drought level one. So the lowest level, but it is notable, especially given the fact that, you know, we've had a very dry September across most of the, or really all of the island. And, you know, there is a chance, even though temperatures are cooler and it's starting to feel a bit more like fall, for those drought levels to rise once again, which is not what we would want to see. So something to be keeping an eye on, but, you know, difficult to forecast anything with too much certainty right now, but it does look like the last week of September might be a little bit wetter. So hopefully that'll help pull us out before the drought worsens in any part of the island.
0: Okay. Darius, you have a fun fact for us on this Thursday afternoon?
3: I do. Mammals. We love mammals, I think. Most of us love most mammals. But did you know that most mammals are not ones... They're groups that I think are pretty stigmatized. So more than half of all mammals are either a bat or a rodent.
0: No.
3: I love bats and rodents, but I think a lot of people don't. But, I mean, I don't love a rat if it was in my home. I think a lot of people would agree.
0: Yeah.
3: But about 20% of all known mammals are bats.
0: Really?
3: There are about 1,500 known species of bat. And about 40% of all known mammals are rodents.
0: Oh.
3: About 2,800 known species of rodent. So together, that makes up 3/5 of all the mammals, mammal species on Earth. Now, again, I think bats, rodents often get a bad rap, but, you know, rodents include things that you probably think of, like mice and rats and squirrels, but also beavers, porcupines, capybaras.
0: That's true.
3: These are all rodents. I think a lot of people don't realize beavers are rodents. When we talk about bats, a lot of people probably think about vampire bats, blood-sucking variety, but most common type of bats are microbats, most of which feed on insects. Some of them feed on fruits or nectar. Only a handful of species rely on other food sources, like, you know, the blood-eating vampire bat. But bats are a critical part of many, if not most, ecosystems globally because they pollinate flowers, they disperse seeds, they control insect populations. So if you're not a fan of, you know, getting bitten by mosquitoes, you should be a fan of bats.
0: Are bats rodents?
3: No, bats are kind of rodent-like,
0: right? Yeah, I know they're technically separate, but like you take the wings away.
3: I've heard people disparagingly call bats winged rodents, and on the one hand, I'm torn because on the one hand, I know they're trying to insult the bat, and so I take umbrage with that. But on the other hand, I don't object. Like I like rodents in general, especially if they're outdoors. So I shouldn't be insulted because it shouldn't be insulting to the bat. But I know that they mean it insultingly. So, you know, what were we talking about?
0: Yeah, no, I made a crude comment that I think bats are kind of rodent-esque looking.
3: Mm.
0: Right? It's just one of those. Like, you think of it, the wings are, it's like saying Saturn without the rings. No, it's like it's a defining feature of it. The wings of the bat. I'm just saying, what's the definition of a rodent? I guess the incisors and...
3: It depends on their evolutionary history and when they branched off. And bats branched off from rodents quite some time ago, so they're different. Right. I'll also note, Saturn without its rings, for most of Saturn's existence, new research suggests, didn't have rings. The rings are pretty new and probably aren't going to last too much longer.
0: The guy has so many fun facts. They just spew out of him if he... if you hear something. No, that's a good point. And a
3: couple hundred million years, Saturn probably won't have rings anymore. And then look at that, you're taking away its identity. That's very rude of you.
0: Yeah. In this period of time, though, it's what it's known for.
4: I'm going to be really upset in my cryo chamber when that happens.
0: In several hundred million years?
4: Yeah, yeah.
0: Think of the state-of-the-art cryogenic chamber, man. I'd be happy if it worked for like 25 years, to be honest with you. Okay, I have a question for Darius, though. I'm going to put you on the spot here. And I promise you, it's not... I'm not being mean with this one. I'm genuinely curious. You love rodents. You love bats. Is there an animal you don't like, Darius?
3: This is a good question.
0: And ticks. Not that it water... Oh, ticks. Okay.
3: That was easy. What were you going to say?
0: No, it's not that it waters down your love of certain animals, but it kind of does, right?
3: Yeah, ticks. I hate ticks. They're arachnids. Most people don't... I think a lot of people think they're insects. They are actually closer to spiders. They're arachnids.
4: What's good about ticks? Is there anything good? No, I'm genuinely serious. Like, they must serve some role, right?
3: So, I mean, some animals eat them. Yeah, they can source. Be a food source. But
4: okay, there we go.
3: Generally, no. Ticks... Ticks kind of suck. Animals do. It's not just humans they affect. But we are making the tick situation worse because of human-caused climate change.
0: Yeah,
3: so,
0: exactly.
3: You know, we kind of have ourselves to blame in some ways.
0: I hate mosquitoes. That's the only animal on this planet that I go on the record about. It's why I love spiders, because the enemy of my enemy is my friend.
3: What I'm hearing is that you love ticks.
0: No, I'm pretty neutral on them for now, but I can be swayed.
4: You're neutral on ticks?
3: That's crazy. Yeah.
0: I mean, like, going into today,
3: Jason.
0: Hold on, like, let me explain, boys. If you like, what animal do you hate? Ticks would not have come to the top of my head like it did for Darius.
4: Fair. All
0: right. But mosquitoes would have, right?
4: Yeah.
0: All
3: right.
0: It's a rare concession from Rohith on you, by the way. Hey, we're out of time.
3: I think it's because we're about to go to the news.
0: Yeah, we're out of time. Darius, thank you.
3: Thank you.
0: That's Darius Madavi and Rohith Joseph. I'm Jason D'Souza. Thanks for listening to All Points West. Much more coming your way. No ticks, though, promise. After the news.
5: This is CBC News from Vancouver. Good afternoon, I'm Robert Zimmerman. As BC Conservative leader Carrie Lynn Finley fields more calls from within her own party to step down, the possibility of a provincial snap election looms. But as Mariam Gamar explains, the Union of BC Municipalities is raising concerns about overlapping election periods.
6: We're always ready.
7: BC Conservative Party leader Carrie Lynn Finley says she and her caucus are prepared to take on a snap election this fall, despite two of her own MLAs calling for her resignation last night. This internal turmoil comes as most municipalities have their local elections on October 17. Corey Ramsey is the Union of BC Municipalities president. She says voters aren't ready.
8: I think that the public is concerned that the potential of a second election will just cause chaos and confusion.
7: Ramsey says keeping an additional slate of candidates straight will be difficult and could dilute conversations around local issues. She is calling on Premier David Eby to keep the local election process uninterrupted. He has not confirmed whether a snap election will be called, but did say he's hired a campaign manager and informed his caucus to be prepared. Mariam Gamar, CBC News, Vancouver.
5: Mayors from across the province gathered outside the UBCM convention today, calling on the province to commit to what they call five critical actions. Troy Charles. More.
9: We need to get on with it. The provincial government has to take action now.
10: Port Coquitlam Mayor Brad West was flanked by his mayoral counterparts, along with members from the Save Our Streets Coalition. The coalition says a recent survey by Research Co. showed that 48% of those polled feared for the safety of their families in their community. Vancouver Mayor Ken Sim.
11: We've invested in public safety and violent crimes down to a 23-year low. But that doesn't matter because the feeling on the streets is people don't feel safe.
10: The mayors are calling on the province to ensure safe public spaces, move beyond harm reduction, properly locate public-facing low-barrier services, and more. Here's Health Minister Ravi Kallon.
12: To all those mayors that it's always easy to say someone else has failed. But I would say as a society, we haven't done enough. Local governments have a role. Province has a role. The federal government has a role.
10: Callan added he looked forward to continued work with the mayors. Troy Charles, CBC News, Vancouver.
5: A 29-year-old man has been charged with allegedly setting a fire at Burnaby Hospital that officials say led to deadly COVID-19 outbreaks. Amelia John has the details.
6: RCMP say the fire was deliberately lit on November 15th, 2020. While no one was hurt, Fraser Health has said moving patients to other parts of the hospital caused COVID-19 to spread and resulted in deaths. Burnaby RCMP Chief Superintendent Bill Parmar says Yu-Yun Wang has been charged with arson.
13: This has been a lengthy and a complex investigation that's been led by our Burnaby RCMP Serious Crime Unit and Persons Crimes Unit, and it has involved nearly 100 officers and support staff.
6: Parmar wouldn't say how Wang allegedly set the fire, but confirmed he became a suspect in 2023. The 29-year-old is currently in custody in Alberta, where he's facing separate charges.
13: This speaks volumes to the interagency cooperation between police agencies to pursue investigations across this country or wherever that is, even internationally as well.
6: Mounties say they're working with their partners at the prosecution service to determine how and when Wang can return to BC and face charges in this case. Amelia John, CBC News, Burnaby.
5: And a condo tower in Langford that was evacuated twice because of structural issues will soon be torn down. Isabella Khaleesi has more.
14: The building is known as Ridgeview Place, with the former name of Danbrook One. The 11-story building with 96 units was first built in 2017 by the company DB Services. In December of 2019, residents were evacuated from the building after an independent report deemed the building unsafe. It reopened in 2022 after remediation work was completed. But then residents were once again forced from the building after a second evacuation in 2023. It's been sitting empty ever since. Now the owner of the building, Centurion Properties, has announced plans to deconstruct it. Lucian Ionescu is a chief operating officer at Centurion. He says the decision was made for the safety of future residents. The company says a new residential building will take its place in the future. The city of Langford says it's disappointed by the decision and will release updates as they come in. There's no timeline as to when the demolition will take place or when the new building is planned to come up. Isabella Khaleesi, CBC News, Victoria.
5: And that's the CBC News from Vancouver.
0: Robert, thank you. Welcome back to All Points West. I'm Jason D'Souza, and coming up in this half hour, the Oak Bay Recreation Center was evacuated and closed following a chemical leak earlier today. We'll bring you an update on that situation. First, Rohit Joseph is back with a full look at your weather forecast.
4: Yeah, taking a look at the weather tonight, we're expecting a pretty clear evening for most of the island and Sunshine Coast, lows between 6 and 11 degrees. The one area that'll see some cloudiness is the North Island. It'll get increasingly cloudy as it gets to the evening. And then tomorrow, North Island will be increasingly clear. It'll start to clear up by the afternoon for Port Hardy in the north, with a high of 16 expected for your Friday afternoon there. For the rest of the island and Sunshine Coast tomorrow, it's looking nice and sunny with highs between 20 and 25 degrees. And taking a look at the roads, we're still seeing a little bit of an issue actually around Blanchard and Finlayson. Finlayson has actually got a crash there. So between Blanchard and Douglas, I should say, on Finlayson. So still seeing some traffic backed up there. But other than that, not seeing any other major issues on the roads.
0: Rohit, thank you. It is 3:36. Let's check in now with our business desk and Chris Edwards.
15: Good afternoon. Let's begin with Carney's big speech today from Europe. There are still a lot of questions surrounding the economic side of Canada's new potential relationship. However, there was a common theme to what the Prime Minister said in his speech about how Canada can help the EU and vice versa. Here's a portion of what he said to the European Parliament.
16: Canada has deposits of over 34 critical minerals, and we are among the top producers of the 10 most essential for the energy transition. Our alliance can help fill Europe's need for reliable supply. Canada's desire for advanced processing capabilities and our common objective to complete value chains in the transition and our defense.
15: So in other words, Canada has the raw materials and the EU has the advanced manufacturing. Europe is looking for a new supplier of oil, natural gas, and hydrogen, and that's one of our country's comparative advantages. There's an EU-Canada summit taking place in Montreal at the end of next month, so expect to hear more about trade deals of that sort in a few weeks. And speaking of manufacturing, huge news out of Brampton. Stellantis is planning to sell its plant there. This news initially broke last Friday, but today there was a press conference where Unifor National President Lana Payne urged the automaker not to go through with the deal. Stellantis says it plans to sell the Brampton plant to Canadian armored vehicle maker Rochelle. They signed a memorandum of understanding. Now, the building has been idle since 2023. It was supposed to be retooled to produce Jeeps. That plan was paused early last year, and Stellantis later announced it's moving that production to the U.S. We spoke to Greg Layson about this MOU. He's an editor at Automotive News Canada, and he says this has become an ugly mess where there are still a lot of questions to be answered.
17: There are no details public yet, nothing formal. The sale isn't complete. They allege they will hire the 2,000 Brampton Stellantis employees at that factory if they buy it. It would give that factory something to do, something to build and use unionized workers, they have promised. But all of this is just a memorandum of understanding. I've talked to people in the industry who said, yeah, sure, they'll build 3 to 4 vehicles per day there. That is not the same as mass production of motor vehicles that are used and bought across this continent.
15: So even though the plant will be used for something else, Unifor's issue is the wages and benefits for their members probably aren't going to be as good under Rochelle as they would be under Stellantis. If Rochelle even needs the plant's full 2,000 workers, so more to come here. Ending off with some big news from Manitoba, they're sticking with daylight savings. Adding another province to the list, Manitoba Premier Wab Kanew announced today his province is going to stop changing their clocks as of November. So just to recap all the daylight savings changes that have happened over the last few years, British Columbia, Alberta, Saskatchewan, Manitoba, the Northwest Territories, and the Yukon will now not change their times on November 1st of this year when clocks typically go back 1 hour. Those jurisdictions are now all in lockstep, so there will be no change in time between them. BC will still be an hour behind Alberta, which will be an hour behind Manitoba, etc. But Manitoba, and indeed the entire block of Western provinces, will now move 1 hour closer to Ontario and the rest of Eastern Canada. So right now here in Calgary, Ontario is 2 hours ahead of me. Starting November 1st, it will only be 1 hour ahead. Until next March, when it will be 2 hours ahead again. It's going to get complicated. For CBC Radio, I'm Chris Edwards.
0: Chris, thank you very much. 20 minutes now to 4 o'clock. And it was another busy day at the Union of BC Municipalities annual convention taking place in Vancouver. BC Conservative leader Carrie-Lynne Findlay addressed the conference. She spoke about public safety, property rights, and BC's budget deficit. At the end of her speech, she touched on rumors that Premier David Eby could call a snap election this fall, as well as questions surrounding her leadership after 9 caucus members quit the party. Here is some of what she had to say.
18: I'm not going anywhere. 27,000 party members voted for me as leader who will collaborate and welcome anyone from any background or political alliances before who share our common sense vision for change. Any who have left our party are welcome to have a conversation about coming back, but let's understand that it has to happen now. And what can only be described as a cynical move, these halls have been full of talk about an election call as early as tomorrow. So the Premier will impose on British Columbians a costly election 2 years early, trample on the by-election he just called, and he knows I was about to win. That's okay. We're ready. We're ready to go, and we have a winning team. Common sense and cooperation with all of you. Thank you so much.
0: That is BC Conservative leader Carrie-Lynne Findlay addressing the UBCM convention today. The conversation about the possibility of a snap election continued to dominate a lot of those conversations, as you might imagine. UBCM President Corey Ramsey condemned the prospect. She called the idea of overlapping municipal and provincial elections frustrating. This morning, the convention passed an emergency motion calling for the province to protect the local election process. The emergency resolution received a supermajority of votes from the UBCM membership. Corey Ramsey spoke to reporters in Vancouver.
8: I think that the public is concerned that the potential of a second election will just cause chaos and confusion. I'm hearing this from our members downstairs. We just had an emergency resolution from our local elected leaders sharing that exact concern. It's already confusing enough, and voter turnout is low. To add a provincial campaign on top of the local campaign is just going to confuse the electorate. My message to Premier Eby right now is to respect the local government election process and ensure that this can continue uninterrupted. You know, we've got 3,500 candidates in 188 communities running across BC right now. This is a really important election for local governments, and to have a snap election running at the same time is going to dilute those absolutely critical issues that are being discussed at home that matter to British Columbians. This is in the best interest of British Columbians to ensure that we are not having an overlapping election.
19: Hey, Corey, what's the soonest possible date or time frame that you would say is good for a provincial election to be called?
8: You know, it is obviously speculation and rumor, but we felt it was really important to get in front of the issue today. We are hearing days or weeks, and, you know, I think, you know, that is concerning because it means that it is going to overlap with that October 17th date, and we really just want to ensure that the local election process is maintained. You know, the statutorily dated election, it only happens every 4 years. There's other time that we can have a provincial election. It's not right now.
0: That is Corey Ramsey, Prince George City Councillor and President of the UBCM. We're going to talk more about the possibility of a provincial election on the program. Coming up later on in the program, we'll hear from CBC's municipal affairs reporter, Justin McElroy. He will join us at around 4:45. Well, this next song is a collaboration between Wally and Kelly Crow. They're both Haitian-Canadian artists living in Montreal. Have a listen to this song called Sanjay.

0: today?
1: Well, as you mentioned, the Oak Bay Recreation Center has an ice arena, and our safety equipment triggered due to an alarm picking up a small release of ammonia. Our emergency system shut the plant down, and the captured air was moved into the backup system as the systems are supposed to operate. But we had our fire department alerted, and we evacuated the building just to be safe. No ammonia was detected in the building or outside the building, so our systems contained the small release, and we allowed the public to re-enter the building to get their personal belongings. However, we want to remain closed just so we can determine the actual cause of the alarm.
2: How long does that usually take, being able to diagnose a situation like this?
1: Well, there's a lot of moving parts in the system, the ice plant, and there's a lot of safety procedures that go through with it. So it can take several hours. We've had technical BC on site assisting us with any investigations, and we are likely not going to reopen today. We'll likely be reopening tomorrow morning just to be safe.
2: David, how common is an ammonia leak like this?
1: It's not common, which is why we have our backup systems in place to capture anything like this that might happen and not actually release the ammonia. So that's why we're out of abundance of caution, making sure we investigate thoroughly.
2: For anyone who might be unfamiliar, what are the dangers associated with ammonia?
1: I'm not a technical expert on ammonia. It is a poisonous gas. So, I don't want to speculate on what large releases would do, but, that's why we're very careful with the systems and have many backups and alarms.
2: And to that point, that's why you obviously took the abundance of caution with evacuating patrons and staff. Do you have any timeline in place anticipating a reopening?
1: No, we currently the plant is operating normally, but we're monitoring it. We want to investigate further and determine the exact cause of the release. So I don't have an exact timeline. Any updates will be posted to our district website. We're hoping to be reopening as normal tomorrow morning.
2: Okay. David, anything else folks need to know?
1: No, just we're really happy with how our team responded. So it kept everybody safe, and everybody worked really well together.
2: Okay. Well, we appreciate you making the time. Thank you for this.
1: Okay. Thank you.
2: That is David Graham, who is a senior facilities manager for the District of Oak Bay. And as he mentioned, for any updates on the situation as to when the rec center will open, you can always head to their website. It is oakbay.ca. Well, Conservative members of Parliament are expressing their concerns about how a deeper partnership between Canada and the European Union could impact immigration. So far, Prime Minister Mark Carney has not made any specific commitments to changing Canada's immigration policy when it comes to the EU. But the lack of details about what closer ties to the EU means is leaving room for speculation, including in publications like the Wall Street Journal. Here is Conservative immigration critic Michelle Rempel-Garner speaking earlier today.
3: Well, you know, one of the things that concerned me about the original Wall Street Journal report, I'm sure you guys all enjoyed getting this news broken in an international outlet, was that they were talking in vague terms about mobility of persons. The EU has had, it's one of the top political issues in the EU, is the migrant crisis. And, you know, Canada's immigration system is severely broken over the last 10 years. And I'm concerned that there's signals that could perhaps import that migrant crisis to Canada. That can't happen. So that'll be one of the issues as the immigration critic that I'll be focusing on as well too. But again, I just want to reemphasize, like, I think it is abysmal that Mark Carney is making such incredible announcements on foreign soil as opposed to being accountable to members of Parliament. It's not just Conservative versus Liberal versus NDP. We all represent Canadians of all political stripe, and these are big questions. And this should have been discussed at home. I should be able to come to you and talk with an informed position. And it's the fault of the government that I don't have that information as an elected representative on behalf of my committee. So there's a lot of accountability that has to happen by Mr. Carney in a very short period of time. And that's what I'll be looking for.
2: That is Conservative MP Michelle Rempel-Garner speaking to CBC from Penticton earlier today. 9 minutes to 4 o'clock, and just a few more days now until we turn the calendar officially over to autumn. CBC's Divya Banerjee asked people what they are most excited about when it comes to the change of season.
0: I like wearing sweaters. I like wearing sweatshirts. I like the fall colors.

0: So my wardrobe tends to get a little bit more the russet, the burnt copper, the browns. Yeah, that's what I sort of look forward to. And I do like the cooler weather, I have to say. And the colors of the trees, the change.
1: I am looking forward to a lot of cozy foods and hot chocolates. That is, yeah.
2: Looking forward to the snow season. Really hoping this winter can have more snow, because last winter we didn't get much, so.
3: Oh, grocery? Well, I mean, soup season is fall. I'll turn the oven back on. I'll bake more bread. That's kind of what shifts in the kitchen, is just I'll turn up the heat in that sense and allow myself to be more creative. Whereas in the summer, it's more like barbecue and pan frying and fresh salads, where in the winter and fall, I don't crave a salad as much. I want soup. I want something in the oven. Yeah, just to kind of make everything feel more warm and cozy.
1: Yeah, I'm excited to do more stuff indoors and not feel guilty about it. I have a very active young cat, and he wants to hang out, and I can't take him a lot of places. So having the weather be indoor-friendly is very exciting for me.
4: Try to be outside as much as possible. Even on rainy days, get outside and splash in puddles and, I don't know, focus on reading and stuff like that when we're inside. Think, Claire, what are your favorite things to do when it starts to get a little bit cooler outside?
5: Stay inside and dress up.
4: You like to play dress up?
5: Yeah.
4: What's your favorite thing to dress up as?
5: A princess.
6: I love it. That's so good. I'd love to hear from you now as well. What are you most excited about? If you are excited about summer ending and the fall arriving, you can text us at any time, 250-661-6157, or email us allpointswest@cbc.ca. Rohit, you know I love fall. I'm a big autumnal guy,
7: yeah.
6: For a number of reasons. One of the more, I guess you might find this hilarious ones, is, and I've talked to you about this before, I find it really hard to dress professionally in the summertime.
7: Mm.
6: Like I have a real shortage of collared t-shirts and such.
7: Yeah.
6: I want my sweaters back.
7: It's just hot.
6: It's hot, you don't really sweaty.
7: Yeah, you don't want to be too sweaty.
6: Constantly sweaty. And I like my sweaters. I feel like my sweater game is strong.
7: Why are they called sweaters if we're not sweating in them?
6: Yeah. Jumper? You want to call it a jumper?
7: No, I...
6: Are you like Mark Carney trying to strengthen our relationship with Europe and I suppose in that case, the British who call it jumpers?
7: But they're not in Europe anymore.
6: That's true, yeah.
7: The Union of Europe, I should say.
6: What a deep dive into political science.
7: Who knows? I don't know. That's something our colleague who used to do the word nerd thing... Elizabeth Withy.
6: That's right.
7: Would have been really lovely. Maybe I'll have to dig up and
6: jumper.
7: See. She must have done an episode on
6: jumpers.
7: On jumpers slash sweaters.
6: Yeah,
7: yes.
6: Yeah.
7: Well, anyway. I'm excited. I mean, you might have seen me, Jason, rocking a sweater already.
6: Yeah.
7: I'm already trying to manifest it.
6: You know what? You've been telling us the weather all day. It's going to be cooler in a bit. But still, we're waiting on the rain across most of Vancouver Island. If you want to know the full weather forecast, you're going to have to stay tuned to All Points West because Rohit will have that for us in about 15 minutes' time. Right now, though, we'll send you to the news because Motown legend Stevie Wonder is going back on tour starting next month in honor of the 50th anniversary of his hit album, Songs in the Key of Life. From that album, here's Sir Duke.

0: Those stories and much more coming your way this hour of the show. First, though, Rohith is back with an update on weather and traffic.
1: Yeah, traffic-wise, we were dealing with an earlier crash on Finlayson and between Blanchard and Douglas. And while that does seem to have cleared up, we're still seeing some leftover congestion, particularly as you get towards Uptown in Greater Victoria near the Uptown Mall. There seems to be a lot of traffic that's backed up northbound. And other than that, not seeing any other major issues at this time, just the usual congestion on the Papay Highway and other areas. In terms of the weather tonight, you can expect lows between 6 and 11 degrees. It'll be a pretty clear evening for most of the island and Sunshine Coast, but the North Island, Port Hardy, and the surrounding areas will be seeing some increasing cloudiness as the evening progresses.
0: Rohit, thank you. Taking a look at how the ferries are moving this afternoon for the major sailings. We'll start with Swartz Bay to Sawasin, where there's 13% of the deck space that's available for the 5 o'clock sailing. A quarter of that deck space remains for both the 6 and 7 o'clock sailings tonight. Meanwhile, in Nanaimo, Departure Bay to Horseshoe Bay, 10% of the deck space remains for the 8:30 sailing. And for Duke Point to Sawasin, the upcoming 5:45 sailing is now full. There's a quarter of the deck space that remains for the 7 o'clock tonight. It is 6 minutes past 4 o'clock. Well, the Tsleil-Waututh Nation is calling attention to a pattern of vandalism targeting a new community. Ninangwas, which is set on 635 acres just south of Campbell River, is set to welcome its first residents on October the 1st. But the nations say that the site has seen repeated vandalism incidents dating back to 2018 when the land was first cleared and blessed. And just this past weekend, damage was inflicted on a canoe and decorative lighting at the entrance to the community. For more, we're joined by Dallas Smith, a community leader for the Tsleil-Waututh Nation. Dallas, thank you so much for making the time with us.
2: No, thank you.
0: And to start, I wonder if you can describe for us a little bit more about the vandalism incidents that have taken place recently.
2: So the vandalism incidents have been quite frustrating. When we first purchased the land and started getting it cleared, we noticed that, you know, there's some dirt bikes going on. And then, you know, some equipment got vandalized and then some equipment got broken. So we finally filed a police report and just started paying a little bit more attention. Over the years, our signs, you know, showing the property, introducing the property with the contractors and all those signs that you put up front of a building site have been torn down probably 45, 50 times. Wow. It just sort of has gotten worse and worse. And it's definitely quite frustrating and a little bit concerning, to be honest.
0: And tell us more about that, because do you have a sense as to whether these incidents may be deliberately targeting the nation or just random in nature?
2: Well, they're definitely deliberately. I mean, the upscale or the uptick in the severity of the vandalism has shown that, you know, this is something that's getting worse and worse. As we've shown clearly, there's development. There's been houses built now. Our water tanks have been broken into. There's been a lot of dirt bikes sneaking onto the property and trenching the lawns for the people that are moving in. And so just the fact that it's picking up and it's getting a lot more destructive and kind of a lot of anger behind it, a lot of frustration behind it is what it looks like. And so it's definitely concerning to us as leaders in the community, because we're bringing families to live here and we don't want them coming to this new place that we've been developing for over 40 years now to come here and be afraid the first week that they're there.
0: Well, and to that point, I know the Tsleil-Wautuths have been quietly managing the damages over the years without going public, but tell us why you're choosing to bring attention to this now.
2: I think it's important for us to stand up and just show that we're part of this community now. We've been as transparent as we can with our neighbors. We've gone through a lot of the initial concerns that were brought up when we first purchased the property and announced our intentions to build our new community there. And so we really got through some challenges through just quiet collaboration and just trying to build the relationships. But since we've actually gotten close to people living in, and like I said, the level of damage has been increasing and the severity of it, it's been increasing, that it was just time to stand up and just start saying this isn't acceptable. If this was some other, you know, subset of community, a subdivider building houses, they wouldn't be going through kind of this. But because it's a First Nations community trying to reestablish some of its roots, it's quite concerning that this is, you know, continuing.
0: You mentioned filing police reports. What kind of response have you had so far from the RCMP?
2: So we're trying to build a very productive or very collaborative relationship with the RCMP. And since the damage of this last one done with the entrance being ruined and a couple other areas that have been hardly hit, we're just stepping up the you know, the not the pressure with the RCMP, but just the need for this to be looked at. This isn't just general vandalism. This isn't kids just running amok. This is, you know, strategically thought out destruction of private property. And we really need the RCMP and the local community to support us on this.
0: Well, Dallas, Nanaguas is the new home community for the nation. For anyone who might be unfamiliar, I wonder if you can just take a moment to tell us a little bit about the history of this community and why it's been established.
2: No, definitely. Nanaguas is a Kwakwaka'wakw word for a place to come home to. In the late 60s, our village in Turner Island in Collegueis was systematically shut down. We lost our schoolhouse. We lost the hospital ship that, you know, came to our territory from time to time. And the ability for our people to raise their children there in a healthy environment was just completely taken away because of colonial, you know, Department of Indian Affairs policies and practices. And so since that time, leadership has been trying to find a way to bring everybody back home. From the late 60s on, people just dispersed throughout the island, throughout North America for that matter. And so we've been trying to find the right time and the right place to bring everybody back home. And so for the last 15 years directly, we've been working on this project where we acquired some fee simple land from one of the forest companies and have been trying to build this vision and this dream to bring our people home. And we're still committed to it. We're going to build probably 50 houses over the next 4 years, bring a lot of our people back home and just start, you know, connecting them back to their community and back to their roots.
0: And has there been any tension within that timeline from surrounding communities?
2: Like I said, in the startup, because people didn't know what was going on, there were some concerns. And, you know, we talked about what we're doing, what we're building, and how we were going about all the same building codes that everybody else goes through. It took some time to work out our, you know, working relationship with the regional district and the city on services. But since we've gotten through most of those hurdles, it hasn't been too bad from an official point of view. But in the background, these little acts of vandalism has obviously been something that we've been paying attention to.
0: Well, Nanaguas is, as I mentioned, soon will be welcoming its first residents. How are people feeling about moving in?
2: Excited. You know, like I said, a lot of our people haven't even been to our territory before. And while this reserve isn't exactly in our territory, we're actually guests of the Wewakai and Wewakup nations. They're getting closer to their community now. And so there's a lot of excitement for people to come back home and reestablish our community and just kind of have a little bit more people together. We think it'll be good for the elders. We think it'll be good for the youth. And obviously, you know, trying to build opportunities for a thriving community around employment opportunities and all those things has built some levels of excitement that are quite they're filling my heart. They're giving me the energy to keep persevering through some of the other shit we're dealing with. Oops, sorry, some of the other stuff we're dealing with.
0: I appreciate you catching yourself there. No problem at all. Listen, Dallas, I appreciate you making the time with us. Thank you for this.
2: Anytime. Thanks, Jason. Talk to you soon.
0: That is Dallas Smith, who is a community leader for the Tsleil-Waututh Nation. Robert Zimmerman is standing by with a preview of your upcoming newscast.
3: BC Conservative leader Carrie Lynn Finley says she will not step aside despite calls from within her party. Mayors are pushing the province to commit to 5 critical actions, including public safety, crime, and mental illness. And a condo tower in Langford that was evacuated twice because of structural issues will be torn down. More BC news coming up at the bottom of the hour.
0: Robert, thank you. And we're going to have more on the situation with that Langford building in just a few minutes' time. First, though, time for some music, because the Winnipeg's singer-songwriter Noah Dirksen has a show coming up in Cumberland. It's happening at the West & Co. Vintage Shop on September 23rd. Here's Noah now with a song called Walking Home.

0: is Noah Dirksen with a song called Walking Home. It is 17 minutes now past 4 o'clock. And a contentious building in Langford with a history of structural issues is set to be demolished. The 11-story building had two evacuations over the span of 4 years, and it has sat empty since. CBC Victoria's Isabella Calisi joins us now from Langford for more. Hi, Isabella.
1: Hello, Jason.
0: So what is the history with this building?
1: So this new building, this building was first made in 2017. It has 96 units and 11 stories tall. Residents were first told to evacuate in December of 2019 after an independent report came up highlighting the structural problems in it. After remediation work, residents were moved back in 2022, only to be forced out once again the following year. It's been sitting empty ever since. And I must say, Jason, I'm sitting here, I'm looking at the building. Mm-hmm. If it wasn't for the blue fencing that's surrounding it, on first glance from the outside, it doesn't really seem like kind of any kind of issues. Like the glass, it's still pretty pristine. There's not like, you know, big cracked windows or stuff like that. And of course, since it was made recently, it looks relatively new.
0: And to that point then, Isabella, what is the newest update when it comes to the building?
1: Well, the owners of the property, Centurion Properties, announced that it will be demolished. In a statement, the company said that this was not made lightly and it was done for the safety of future residents. The city of Langford also released a statement. Here is Mayor Scott Goodmanson reading it.
0: I believe we actually don't have that clip, but I can paraphrase part of what the mayor had to say. He spoke and said, "This is deeply disappointing news for our community. The loss of 96 rental housing units in the heart of downtown Langford is not the outcome any of us had hoped for, particularly at a time when housing availability remains a significant challenge for many residents," end quote. Isabella?
1: Yes, that's true indeed. So Mayor Goodmanson also added in the same release that more details will be shared with the public in the future, you know, as things kind of continue. However, the city couldn't comment further beyond this release due to an ongoing legal battle between Centurion Properties and the city of Langford over the initial construction of the building having structural problems.
0: All right. Isabella, thank you for this.
1: Thank you.
0: That is our reporter, Isabella Calisi, who is live in Langford this afternoon. You can tune into On the Island tomorrow for much more on this story. You'll hear from former residents of the building about the impact this has had on them and questions the community has when it comes to the demolition process. It's 19 minutes now past 4 o'clock. This is All Points West on CBC Radio 1.

0: Well, there are many details to be hammered out and no clear definition of what being an associate member of the European Union would mean. But both Prime Minister Mark Carney and European Commission President Ursula von der Leyen spoke this week about the new partnership between Canada and the EU. CBC asked Canadians to call in to share what they think of closer ties. Here's a sample of some of the calls.
1: Yes, I think Canada should definitely become closer to the European Union, and hopefully that associate member is the right thing for Canada. And I think particularly for the climate. I was an observer at the UN climate conferences between 2017 and 2024, and Canada was much more aligned with the European countries at those conferences compared to the United States, which especially under Trump, which was much more like the Russians and the Saudis in terms of what they would be for or against at those conferences.
2: Firstly, I think it's just a gesture of solidarity with Canada, nothing more. Carney's on track to do some great things financially with the country, and I think it's basically opening markets back and forth. It's one aspect I think is really important to touch here is that the EV sector. There's a lot of European manufacturers, be it Opel, Renault, Audi, Volkswagen, who are going to be struggling the next 5 to 10 years with a lot of the Chinese vehicles. I think having an open trading, you know, partnership with these manufacturers, even manufacturing here in Canada, I think this would be a great opportunity to have these brands, you know, in Canada at affordable prices and competitive prices.
3: I'm an immigrant to Canada for now over 25 years, coming from Baltic countries before they joined the European Union. And the impact that the European Union left on Latvia is not all that great. We lost a huge population of young adults that all migrated to Europe or other countries for better jobs, for better pays. And it left an older population in the country, right? It also came, of course, with laws and regulation on what country could produce, could export, and could not export. So some of the manufacturing had to be forced to close down. Again, do we really know what associate membership means? If it's just a new name for free trade agreement, I totally support that.
4: To be honest, I think it's a bit early to definitively say, you know, yes or no to that question, but I'm certainly glad that we're exploring it. I feel that it's been pretty evident, especially over Mr. Trump's second term, that, you know, the Canadian economy is facing significant risk because our portfolio of trading partners is limited and the volume that we do with one is quite substantial. It's a little bit like your RRSP portfolio. If your retirement in portfolio had 75% of your retirement funds in one partner, you'd probably run pretty quick to try to diversify that so that you can kind of mitigate your risk. And as far as getting back to the table with the United States and negotiating, you know, I think the administration there has made it pretty evident that the only thing that's certain about dealing with their administration is that the results of that negotiation will be uncertain. And it's a very difficult environment within which to operate a business and to function.
0: Some callers to CBC weighing in on the idea of a new partnership between Canada and the EU. We welcome your thoughts as well. You can email us allpointswest@cbc.ca. And speaking of emailing us and reaching out to us, coming up on the program tomorrow, we are very excited to be launching a new feature here on All Points West. We will be talking all about growing our own food, whether that's in your backyard garden, on a patio, perhaps on a community plot of land as well. Our guide throughout it will be Kayla Seifred, the education director at the Compost Education Center in Victoria. Kayla will join us for our new column, Grow at Home, which comes your way every third Friday of the month after the 4:30 news. This week, our first week, she's going to be sharing tips about seed saving. But here's the key: as part of this column, we will be taking your questions live on the radio as well. So any gardening questions you had whether it's about seed saving or otherwise. We are happy to take them as long as it relates to growing your own food in your backyard. And here's the deal, because this is our inaugural edition of the column, we decided a little giveaway would be fun. So we want you to send those questions to us right now. You can email them to us, allpointswest@cbc.ca. 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Once again, that's 250-661-6157. And if you do, you will be eligible to win a CBC Victoria mug. You'll be entered into the contest automatically. Once again, you can email us your gardening questions, allpointswest@cbc.ca, or text us 250-661-6157, and be sure to tune in for the first edition of Grow at Home coming your way tomorrow afternoon right after the 4:30 news. Speaking of the news, we will send you there in just a moment. First, though, here is Montreal band Land of Talk taking you to the news with a song called 444.

0: This is CBC News from Vancouver. Good afternoon, I'm Robert Zimmerman. BC Conservative leader Carrie Lynn Finley says she won't be stepping down despite calls from within her own party. Jessica Chung has more.
1: I'm not going anywhere.
2: Leader of the BC Conservatives, Carrie Lynn Finley, digging in her heels, saying she's not leaving, even after two MLAs from within the party called for her resignation in a tense caucus meeting last night.
1: We have a young party. It's still in growing pains. There were a number of MLAs who left under the original acclaimed leader, John Rustad. More have left under me, but you see my team. They're a fabulous team.
2: And this comes amid rumors of a possible snap election this fall. Premier David Eby did not confirm this when he was asked about it yesterday, but did say he's hired a campaign manager and informed his caucus to be prepared. Finley says British Columbians don't want an election, but says her party is ready if one is called. Elections BC has also told staff to be ready for an election call and has been checking on voting space availability. Jessica Chung, CBC News, Vancouver.
0: As Jessica mentioned, there are rumors of a possible provincial snap election, and municipal elections are coming October 17th. Corey Ramsey with the Union of BC Municipalities, she is concerned that two elections will impact voter turnout and cause confusion.
3: This is a really important election for local governments, and to have a snap election running at the same time is going to dilute those absolutely critical issues that are being discussed at home that matter to British Columbians. This is in the best interest of British Columbians to ensure that we are not having an overlapping election.
0: Ramsey is calling on Premier David Eby to keep the local election process uninterrupted. Advocates in the fight against gender-based violence gathered at the UBCM convention today, demanding greater accountability from politicians, hoping to win votes next month. Michelle Gassou has more.
4: We want to ensure that gender-based violence, intimate partner violence, is recognized as a key issue in this municipal election.
5: Angela Marie McDougall with Battered Women Support Services says gender-based violence in BC needs to be treated as a public health crisis. She's calling out the politicians who want to win local races next month.
4: We have not seen in British Columbia ever a mayor or a candidate or a city councillor come out and say that they care about their constituents and that they want to address gender-based violence in their region.
5: Lynell Halikowski with the Prince George Sexual Assault Center highlighted the challenges faced by women in the north.
6: The winter conditions that make it difficult to access services, the lack of services, the industry that definitely impacts rates of gender-based violence, particularly for Indigenous women.
5: Members from 50 frontline groups across BC say they need to be part of high-level discussions to turn political commitments into action. Michelle Gassoub, CBC News, Vancouver.
0: A 29-year-old man has been charged with arson after allegedly setting a fire at Burnaby Hospital 6 years ago that officials said contributed to the spread of COVID-19. RCMP Chief Superintendent Bill Parmar says Yu Yun Wang became a suspect following several public pleas for information.
7: It was through that process in 2023 when key information did come forward for investigators that led us on a journey to identify Mr. Wang.
0: That's Bill Parmar. And a rough excursion for a large dog and her two owners ended on a positive note with a full-service chariot ride down a mountain near Revelstoke. Jacqueline Gelino has more.
8: She looked like she enjoyed the ride.
9: Renda Sett is a manager with Revelstoke Search and Rescue. And on Sunday, she assisted in the extraction of a 120-pound Great Dane from Mount McPherson.
8: She was so calm.
9: The 10-year-old dog had injured paws and had to be wheeled down the trail on a special stretcher.
8: She let our team wrap her paw pads without any issue.
9: Bassett says the dog's owners used a satellite phone to call for help when they realized they were in trouble.
8: The subjects, the owners of the dog, also needed some assistance.
9: The alpine temperatures were dropping rapidly. The search and rescue team brought clothes and snacks for the humans and bandages for the dog. Bassett says people hiking in the backcountry should consider packing a canine evacuation harness and first aid supplies in case crews can't respond. But she's glad they could help this time.
8: Everybody that went on the task was very happy to help her. She was 100% good girl.
9: Bassett says both dog and humans are doing well. Jacqueline Gelino, CBC News, Salmon Arm.
0: And that's the CBC News from Vancouver.
10: Thank you so much. Welcome back to All Points West. I'm Jason D'Souza, and coming up in this half hour, first-year computer science students at UVic will soon have a required AI ethics class. We'll hear more about that in just a moment's time. First, though, Rohith is back with a full look at weather and traffic.
11: Yeah, taking a look at the weather, we're seeing tonight mostly clear conditions across Vancouver Island and the Sunshine Coast with lows between 6 and 11 degrees. Friday, tomorrow, it's looking pretty sunny for most of the island and Sunshine Coast with highs between 20 and 25 degrees. The North Island will start out cloudy, but it should actually clear up by the afternoon. A little bit cooler, though, for Port Hardy and the surrounding areas with a high of 16 degrees. And taking a look at the roads. We have been seeing some issues along Finlayson between Blanchard and Douglas earlier, but now it looks like there's a new problem spot crash right now on Burnside Road East that isn't slowing things down too much just yet, but could be a problem if you are heading along Burnside Road East between Balfour Avenue and Washington Avenue. Just be watching out for that.
10: Rohit, thank you. Also coming up in this half hour of the program, we're going to hear what BC Conservative leader Carolyn Findlay had to say at the UBCM convention and, of course, the growing speculation about the possibility of a snap provincial election in the fall. More on that from our own Justin McElroy coming up in a few minutes' time. First, though, the conversation around the development and the use of artificial intelligence has taken a dramatic turn in recent weeks. But even if it doesn't one day destroy humanity, as some are theorizing, it promises to strongly influence our culture in ways that are both promising and challenging. Michael Zastry is an associate professor in the Department of Computer Science at the University of Victoria. He has been thinking about AI in the context of a mandatory ethics course that he's developing for first-year computer science students. And Michael is with us now. Hi, good afternoon.
12: Good afternoon, Jason.
10: Thank you so much for making the time with us. And I know you've been teaching an ethics course for fourth-year students for a few decades. Why did the department decide to have this required ethics course for first-year students?
12: Well, I think what's happened is since we developed the stream for software engineers 20 years ago, computing was still central to the discipline, but in those past 20 years, computing technologies, information technology, communications technologies, they've become embedded in almost every way that we interact in society. Mm-hmm. And it was felt that given what students will be facing in front of them just every day in terms of interacting with family, with community, that maybe we should get the issues in front of them sooner rather than later. That is, try to give them things in first year so they can maybe reflect on the way technologies impinge on these social issues as opposed to waiting to fourth year to tap it off.
10: And so you're currently developing this course that will be offered in January of 2027, I understand. What kinds of things are you thinking about as you design this class?
12: Well, I guess the first thing is that I'm trying to recognize that many of these students are new to university. They're out of high school, and a lot of the sort of the context and norms and implications that we sort of take for granted, you know, having been out, say, in the outside world, that I have to sort of give to them or at least help them acquire for themselves. But also, they're anxious. You know, they hear stories about how computer programmers won't be needed in the future, mm-hmm. or they'll hear about how there's going to be 10 to 20% of job losses in white-collar jobs over the next 10 years. It's more of a case of trying to give them some reality checks on that, the fact that software developers will still be needed going forward. But also thinking about some of the really thorny bits about AI and ethics. So, for example, such things as algorithmic bias, the fact that these systems are trained on existing data sets, which themselves may reflect the biases of those who collected the data a long time ago, mm-hmm. such that decisions that they make may reflect, say, gender biases or racial bias or even socioeconomic bias. So there's a host of new kinds of concerns, even threats that are now present, which weren't there 20 years ago.
10: It certainly feels as well that the concerns and issues surrounding AI evolve if not day to day, maybe week to week. Like, we have been following the story of this rogue AI that's doing things that developers didn't necessarily think was going to be possible. And it's already causing those issues. I bring it up because I wonder, in a situation in a climate like this, where it feels as though AI and the issues surrounding it change so rapidly, how do you apply that to a course being taught in a year's time?
12: Well, I think it's crucial to understand that some of the things which are showing up right now are actually issues of longstanding. Mm. So we know that AI doesn't solve problems the way that people do. Like, AIs, they tend to sort of stumble onto solutions that humans may not have thought of or anticipated. And sometimes those solutions kind of subvert the intent of a system. So again, algorithmic bias has been around for the past, say, 10 years. It's now been kind of supercharged by AI. But it's also a case of trying to be, I think, clear-eyed. You were saying in the intro about the fact that AI is going to kill us all. Mm. That's been out there on the media. And my sense is that that's very sort of science fiction-y. It's mm-hmm. like a combination of Frankenstein with Skynet and HAL 9000, with maybe a bit of Wile E. Coyote mm-hmm. mixed in. but there are indeed things where the folks at OpenAI, where that I think you may be referring to the Hugging Face incident, where they were totally surprised. Some of these things are really about transparency. They're about transparency of supervision, transparency of data use, transparency of incident reporting. So a lot of these things are really about ways that we've discovered in the past of how to manage risk socially, as opposed to what these AI things are doing right now.
10: Michael, on a personal level, have you been surprised by the rapid evolution of AI?
12: Yes, I have been. In fact, a very good friend of mine, we've been sort of friends for 40, 50 years. He does software engineering in Ireland, and he and I were, I was a bit skeptical about generative AI back in the day, but he sort of kept me honest, and now I've been sort of paying attention to it. But I'm surprised in positive ways at the degree to which I depend upon it every day. Mm. I depend upon it as an educator to try and do lesson planning. Some of the things which I may want to do in the past, where maybe to develop some animations or some explanations for students or examples, it would take me hours or days to do it in the past. Now I consider do it in a space of maybe 15, 30 minutes with a bit of guidance. So I'm surprised by the way it's enabled me to do things that in my career which I couldn't have. But I'm also kind of surprised at just how outlandish some of the claims have been made by those who are promoting the technology, as opposed to asking the questions, well, how does this really kind of serve us in terms of our social needs, you know, for delivery of healthcare, for delivery of educational services? So I'm kind of surprised in one way by the technology, what it can do, but also surprised by how it's almost exercising some of the things that we've struggled to deal with as a society mm-hmm. over the past, say, 50 years.
10: Michael, it's really great to hear from you today. Thank you for this.
12: You're very welcome.
10: That is Michael Zastry, who is an associate professor in the Department of Computer Science at the University of Victoria. 17 minutes now to 5 o'clock, and let's check in with our own Rohith Joseph, the host of CBC British Columbia's music show Vibin. Rojo, what are you thinking about today? What's going through your musical mind?
11: Well, I'm already starting to build up a Halloween playlist.
10: Really?
11: Yeah.
10: Why? Are you like a department store? Getting a little bit too eager to celebrate the seasons?
11: We're like...
10: And they're like weeks and weeks away?
11: Weeks and weeks. It's,
10: I guess we're about
11: it's
10: a month.
11: About four. It's, wow. It's only about 4 weeks.
10: I had a moment where I was like, it's still July 2nd.
11: Yeah, it's not too far away. Hey, well, you know, it's also part of being a music show. You got to think ahead.
10: That's
11: you got to look at themes.
10: True.
11: And as a result, I kind of struggle with Halloween playlists because I don't want to play the Monster Mash on repeat as much as some people might want that. But
10: the
11: like,
10: Monster Mash.
11: Wow. Who needs Monster Mash? We have it at home right here with Jason D'Souza.
10: My version of it. No royalty checks coming my way, though, unfortunately.
11: So, you know, when you're trying to come up with a Halloween playlist, you're like, does the song need to be obviously scary?
10: Yeah.
11: Is it just like a hint in the name? Is it a hint in the sound? But then comes along a band where the name of the band itself means they have to be on this playlist. They're called Ghost Funk Orchestra. And I think that's just a sick name. And their music, it does sound a bit like eerie psych rock. At least that's how I'd describe it. So take a listen, see what you think, Jason, and all those good listeners out there. This is Ghost Funk Orchestra with Lone.

0: Municipal Affairs reporter Justin McElroy has been covering the convention. He joins us now from our Vancouver studio. Good afternoon, Justin.
1: Afternoon, Jason.
0: So what did Carrie Lynn Finley say in her speech today?
1: Oh, it was mostly for the first 95% of it what you would expect for any opposition speech at the Union of BC Municipalities convention. It was about how the current government is bad, that her party actually listens to municipalities, that they want the municipalities to have more ownership over things, criticizing their housing, the provincial government's housing quotas, for example, increased taxes and on PST for various things, everything you would sort of expect. Of course, you know, what's happened is we are now in giant snap election speculation. Mm-hmm. The Conservative Party itself has been battered by a constant stream of MLAs resigning from them. There's now the allegations over a private investigator hired by their former executive director over some of their former MLAs. And so between her speech and then speaking to media afterwards, it was just another hour in what is a extremely fascinating and slightly chaotic convention where there's just so much happening at all times.
0: Well, and you know, to that point, there's always a lot of chatter at UBCMs. You know that better than anyone, but this is a cacophony now, I guess I would say, when it comes to talk about a potential snap election. What did she, Carrie Lynn Finley, ultimately say about that and in terms of the BC Conservatives readiness for an election?
1: You know, she said that they just launched another funding campaign yesterday. She has to project confidence, right? And she said in her final 5% of her speech, she said, "I'm not going anywhere," and got a standing ovation from about 15 MLAs that were with her in the convention hall, a smattering applause from everyone else, and said that, look, this is a heavy-handed move by the NDP government if they're going to do this. It's not what Canadians want, British Columbians want, but we're willing to fight it. But, you know, again, what else can the opposition leader say to questions when about having 9 MLAs leave the party? So they say they're ready. I think everyone knows at this point that this is heavily likely to happen, perhaps as soon as this weekend. But whether there can be continued leaks and damaging stories about her party is something that we're going to be having to see over the next 4 or 5 weeks.
0: What did other municipal leaders at the UBCM have to say about this? This likelihood, as you say, about a snap election?
1: They are not particularly thrilled. They passed an emergency resolution, in fact, to that point today. UBCM President Corey Ramsey decrying the government doing this, saying that it's important to keep separate zones for elections happening. You know, I think if there was an election that they called right after local elections in late November, they would be sort of annoyed at the speculation beforehand, but they would be okay with it. Right now, though, they are worried that this will impact turnout, that this will impact people's ability to focus on local issues instead of big, broad provincial ones. And it's a really fascinating, you know, people have been asking me, like, what's it been like in the past in BC where we've had municipal and provincial elections at the same time? It's been a long, long time since we've had anything like this. So there's not a lot that you can fall back on here. And you also simply have the fact that for most municipalities in this province, there is only so much capacity for poll workers, for places, for people to book things. And so everyone's trying to figure out in real time just how this is going to work for advanced polling and things like that.
0: Well, and to that point, there's a lot of overlap when it comes to candidates who might be running for a municipal elected representative position versus what they might seek as well with one of the parties provincially. Do you think that creates any sort of complication?
1: It very well could be. I've heard from a number of councillors who have said words to the effect of, you know, yeah, I'm interested in provincial politics. I've had conversations with this party or that party, but now it looks like I'm going to have to choose really immediately where to run. And so tomorrow is actually the deadline to remove your name from the ballot. Yeah. And it will certainly be fascinating to see if anyone sort of quietly drops off the ballot in the next 48 hours for reasons that we might only find out later.
0: Well, and tomorrow, as is tradition, the premier takes the stage at the UBCM. Is David Eby going to drop the microphone within an election call tomorrow? Is that going to happen tomorrow?
1: What a mic drop that would be. I think it will be a mix

0: of your traditional things that a premier says at the end of every UBCM convention, where you give a humble tribute to the joys of local government and all the hard work, and maybe you have a few minor announcements, but we'll also see a preview of his messaging in this likely campaign to come about the trade war with the United States, about the need for stability, focusing on the dysfunction in the Conservative Party. Any of the delegates give applause, or whether they stay stony-faced because their local election season is now essentially getting big-footed by the much bigger level of government.
1: Well, finally, Justin, you missed the last provincial election because you were off seeing the world.
0: Mm-hmm.
1: You ready to be back in election mode potentially, or is it just too much happening right now? What's going
0: on? I'm already in election mode, Jason.
1: Of course,
0: like, can I do two elections at the same time? You know, the body might be weak, but the spirit is willing. Never a dull moment in British Columbia politics has certainly been an aphorism this week.
1: Justin, thank you for this.
0: Thanks, Jason.
1: That is CBC's municipal affairs reporter, Justin McElroy. Well, Kayday is a bilingual artist via Ottawa. Here is her new track called Stumble.